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4: Thank you po for inviting me. This is a very important topic because of course it affects yung mga children, yung mga parents, and the society as a whole. Opo. So thank you for inviting me.
3: Doc, kayo personally, meron bang kinalaman directly o indirectly ang mga violenting video games katulad ng Grand Theft Auto, Gorbox, Counter-Strike, although luma ng laro 'yon, 'di ba?
2: Age reveal. Doc Randy.
3: May kinalaman ba 'yon na nagiging violent ang bata naglalaro nito?
4: Okay. So, actually tama si Senator Bam. Okay, there are really no strong studies pointing out na kapag naglalaro ng violent games, eh, nagiging violent yung tao. Of course, it can affect a person. It can make a person perhaps aggressive. Pero para matranslate into crimes, wala namang ganun.
3: Mm-hmm.
4: So he is correct on that point.
2: Mm-hmm.
4: And I want to say, no, we have to avoid overreactions.
3: Opo.
4: Okay. And we have to try to be as evidence-based as possible. So, and for yung gusto nila policy na tanggalin ang lahat ng violent games just because dahil pwedeng mag-result in violent crimes, there is no evidence base for that.
3: Opo. Pero ano ba yan, parang katulad ng sa logical fallacy na alam ba, kung yung shooter o yung bata na nambully ay naglalaro ng violent video games, correlation does not mean causation.
4: Correct. That's true. Actually po, yung fallacy rito ay the fallacy of a single cause.
5: Mm.
4: Hindi natin pwedeng sabihin na the crime was just caused by the violent game. Because the crime could have been caused by multiple factors, and dapat pag-aralan natin ang lahat ng factors na yun, para magawa natin ng solusyon para maiwasan yung crime.
3: So, by the way, sa mga tagapakinig po, pag sinabing fallacy, wrong reasoning.
2: Mm-mm.
3: Wrong reasoning. So, ang ibig sabihin, pwede indirectly may kinalaman. Kasi sabi nyo, iba't ibang factor. Can we count violent video games as one of the factors?
4: Correct. Correct. It can be one of the factors among many factors. And kung violent games lang, it will not cause violent crimes. Dapat may kasamang mga ibang factors.
3: Mm-hmm. Eh, kasi baka daw gayahin ng bata. 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
4: Yes, that's true. But I can tell you, yung mas malakas na factor is really yung precedents na nangyari dati.
3: Aha.
4: So dahil may nangyaring Columbine shootings, yun ang mas pwedeng gayahin dahil mas real world yun.
2: Mm-hmm.
4: Okay.
3: Eh baka pumasok
4: and
3: naman dyan yung...
4: And that's factor. Maraming pa rin factors besides that.
3: Eh Doc, baka naman pumasok naman dyan yung usapan na naman na kapag binaligtad yung awit, merong mga mensahe na subliminal. 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H. Rebel.
4: Well, we could say all of that. All of the above.
3: Could be.
4: The thing is, wag dapat sa isang factor lang. Dapat pag-aralan ng lahat ng factors. And that's more scientific than ascribing it to just one factor.
3: Eh, pero unti-unti. So pag binagbawal mo, kahit paano, bawas factor yun. Tama po ba yun?
4: Yes. Yes, that's true. Yes. Pero with all the other factors, it may still cause a crime.
2: Mm.
4: Tanggalin natin yung gore box, tanggalin natin yung what's the other game? Roblox.
3: Aha.
4: If the other factors are still there, it might still cause the violent crime.
3: Bagamat sinasabi nyo na maraming factors, pero kung kayo ang tatanungin, batay sa inyong karanasan, ano yung top 2, top 3 na pwedeng nag-contribute ng malaki dito sa mga nangyayaring violenting bagay ngayon sa atin, sa mga kabataan natin?
4: If it were me,
3: hindi
4: sa lahat ng kabataan muna, sa kaso lang na yun.
3: Okay.
4: Sa kaso lang na yun. Number one is accessibility sa guns.
3: Mm.
4: If the gun was not accessible, then it would not have happened in the first place. Okay? So in that case, isang factor rin is the accountability of the parents and the accessibility of the gun.
3: Mm.
4: Okay? Number two is probably may kasama siya. Kasi there is strength in number eh.
3: Peer pressure?
4: Ibig sabihin, yes, kung mag-isa lang siya, wala siyang lakas ng loob. Pero dahil meron siyang nakitang kakampi na pwedeng gawan ng kalokohan o crime, then, lumakas yung loob.
2: Mm-hmm.
3: Mm-hmm.
4: And then thirdly, perhaps I would say, under supervision. Dahil, kung napapantayin sila, then, baka hindi nangyari.
3: Mm-hmm. Parang
4: pero
3: sa example
4: pastor, you know
3: nyo, sorry.
4: Yes.
3: Sige po, tuloy nyo po.
4: I want to bring up also this other factor eh. Sa mga emails nila, sa mga chat nila, no? Hindi emails, sa chat group nila, it seemed like they pre-planned it and they were having fun in planning it. And they were already talking about the consequences. So ang nasa isip ko, do they have an extra factor of... personality disorder. Ang ibig sabihin, sociopathic ba sila o psychopathic?
3: Na ibig sabihin walang po ng sociopathic?
4: Uh-huh. Yes. Walang konsyensya and they were just doing it for fun. Like the Joker, yung character na Joker and Batman,
3: opo.
4: Si Joker may pagka sociopath. So are they like him? tuloy, uh-huh, put all the factors together, the crime was produced. Mm-hmm.
3: Oh, but you're not suggesting na they could appeal on the grounds of insanity.
4: Hindi namin ginagamit ang term na insanity because that's more a legal term.
3: Okay.
4: So what we use is the term personality disorder.
3: Mm-hmm.
4: And you know, personality disordered people can do the crime.
3: Pero
4: sociopathic people in particular.
3: Hindi yan mitigating o magpapababaw na pwede yan sabihin wala siya sa sariling wisyo nung ginawa niya yun.
4: No, because sociopaths are very aware. In fact, mm-hmm, they have fun doing it. It's a challenge. It's a thrill.
2: Mm-hmm.
4: Okay? And then we also include the game na rin. So lahat ito ay, like what I said, lahat ito ay factors that combine together to produce the crime. Hindi lang pwedeng isa.
2: Okay. Sabi po nila, nabully din daw po kasi yung isa, ano, Pastor A?
3: Oo, nabully sila.
2: Oo. 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
3: Oo, yung schedule tayo sa labas.
2: Ang dami pong
3: klase,
2: mga inosenteng na biktima eh. Ano ang learning natin, yes, dito, Doc Randy?
4: Yes. Well, first of all, we don't really know the basis, kung factual yung basis of the bullying.
3: Mm.
4: And it doesn't also fit the pattern eh. Kasi if it's bullying, usually they withdraw, or usually if they take revenge, it will be on the person that bullied them.
2: Mm-hmm.
3: Actually, that, okay, entered my mind.
4: Nakanti sa isang tao.
3: That entered my mind noon. Kasi nung sinabing dahil sa bullying,
2: mm-hmm,
3: eh yung mga nabaril nila, hindi naman yun nang bully sa kanila eh.
2: Mm-hmm.
4: Correct. Correct.
3: Uh-huh. So kayo mismo, tingin nyo, hindi rin bullying yun? Hindi bullying ang ugat?
4: I don't think it's the first reason, but if it is bullying, ang ibig sabihin, nagkimkim na talaga sila ng matinding galit over a period of time para talagang i-generalize na lang nila yung anger nila.
3: Mm-hmm.
2: Okay.
4: Yes. So, I would think if it's bullying, it was matindi and nagkimkim talaga.
2: Mm-hmm. Okay. Mm-hmm. Dahil po sa mga insidenteng ito, ang dami pong mga parents, Doc Randy, ang naalarma sa exposure ng mga anak po nila sa mga gadget. Ano po ang mga dapat na bantayan at i-apply po ng mga magulang na mas maging cautious pero hindi naman po paranoid?
4: Okay. Well, just because I say that there is no direct correlation,
3: mm-hmm,
4: or causation between violent games and violent crimes, it doesn't mean that I'm an advocate, mm-hmm, for violent games.
3: Mm.
4: As much as possible, of course, we don't like children to be playing violent games. Okay?
3: Mm-hmm.
4: Yes. Kasi if it's just violent, no? Iba yung word na violent, iba yung word na aggressive.
2: Mm-hmm.
4: For example, I can let the kid play martial arts games on video because it's less violent or less aggressive. So siguro dapat tignan natin yung degree of aggression or violence. And kung aggression lang, the lesser the aggression, probably the better.
3: Mm-hmm.
4: Okay? Less aggression, better. No aggression, even better. So, tignan natin yung grade ng degree of violence.
3: Mm-hmm.
4: The other thing is, do I agree with a ban for gadgets? No, I don't agree with that. Because gadgets are something that will never go away anymore. Okay? We are already gadget dependent. And if you sanitize the children, I think you are taking away the training for the child.
3: Uh-huh.
4: Okay? Ang importante rito ay training. We need to train our children how to use the gadgets at a young age.
3: Mm-hmm. Pag-i-responsible.
4: And social media at a young age.
3: Mm-hmm. So, ibig sabihin lang, gabayan lang. Yun po ba yung sinasabi ninyo?
4: Guidance ang importante because if we sanitize the children, they'll get exposed anyway in teenage years. Di ba? Doon lang ba natin tuturuan? Eh wala na tayong control sa mga children during teenage years. We have to start training them, guiding them while they're young on how to navigate yung social media, on how to navigate playing games, habang meron pa tayong control. When it's already 14, 15 years old, wala na tayong control, they won't even obey us anymore, and they may just find some loopholes para makahanap ng social media or violent games. So it's important even this early, we're guiding them.
2: Baka nga mas masabik pa, ano, pagka masyadong nasanitize.
3: Habang pinipigilan, lalo nang gigigil.
2: Pero Doc Randy, medyo related na topic lang. 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Ano na ba yung parang mga nangyayari sa wirings po ba ng utak ng mga ganong edad?
4: Yes. Okay. So, yung morality, sense of morality, no, is better formed at 14, 15, or 16.
3: Okay.
4: And yung basic minimum age nga ng UN is 15. Okay. And besides that, we also have to consider, hindi naman lang yung morality eh. Kasi, I mean, even children at 8 or 9 have already a moral sense of right or wrong. Siguro dito ang papasok naman ay yung impulse control.
3: Yun.
4: Anong age ang pinaka-rational na sasabihin natin may control na sila with their impulses? And probably I would say that would be around 14, 15, 16.
3: Doc Randy, may nabasa ako eh, ang utak daw ng tao parang prutas, naihinog, pero yung ganong edad, yung mga 10, 11, ganyan, unang naihinog yung likuran papunta sa frontal lobe. 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
4: Oo. Yes, and that's why we need guidance. We need to guide the children below 15 years old. And you know, sabi nga, yung basic minimum is 15. We can hold them accountable na sa mga impulses nila at 15 years old. Okay? Yes. So what does this mean? If malower yung age of criminal responsibility to below 15, we might actually be hardening their criminal identity. Okay? Oh. Kasi bata pa lang, nilagyan na natin ng label na criminal, kahit talaga may crime na ginawa sila, then talagang i-imbibe nila, makukuha nila yung label as a criminal, and they will be a criminal for life already.
3: Parang sasabihin nila, meron na akong reputation to keep. Eh, kilala na ako sa ganito, dapat hindi na mawala yung pagkakakilalo, panindigan ko na to, ganun.
4: Yes. And so what's more important is, bilang Christian rin, no, I believe that as a Christian, what's more important is what we call restorative justice. Okay? We got angry because of the crime, okay? And we will never let the crime go. But as Christians, we have an obligation to be Christ-like and to restore the individual back to being Christ-like. Okay? So, dito papasok yung dapat may penalty pa rin na commensurate. Okay? Pero we still have the faith na pwede pa silang i-restore.
2: With the tamang intervention, no?
4: With the right intervention and also with penalty. Kasi, you know, the victims naman and the parents will want naman some sense of justice. Hindi naman pwedeng walang justice eh. Dapat bigyan pa rin ng justice, pero ang added component rito ay yung pag-restore. And you're right, kailangan may intervention to restore.
3: Hindi naman natin sinasabi na porque, halimbawa, yung 15 below ay walang criminal accountability, eh hindi na sila mananagot. Meron pa rin paraan. hindi na sila manan.

0: agapay ng sambayanan.
1: 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Here is FEBC Philippines Chief Executive Officer Luis Miguel Castillo for the FEBC Report.
2: Over the years, God has allowed many of us to witness His work through seasons of change and growth in ministry. 78 years is a long time. From past milestones to present developments, each moment tells a story of His faithfulness. And today, we have our kaagapay, Ate Jo Alabastro, to walk us through in the journey she has witnessed since 1998. Ate Jo, when you joined FEBC, we unveiled the new 50 kilowatt transmitter. Tell us more about your experience coming into FEBC.
3: That was many, many, many years ago, 1998. First month ko sa FEBC as a probie. I was a secretary then, fresh graduate. Hindi pa siya something special sa akin. I was not a listener of 702DCAS. Kaya nung in-unveil yung transmitter, sinasabi na mas malawak ang maaabot dito, mas marami ang makakapakinig. Okay lang sa akin. Until I heard the stories about how people help para mabuo yung pondo sa 50 kilowatt transmitter na yun. I remember one story about a church. They were raising fund for a van kasi meron silang mission project. They want to reach a certain group of people na kapag ginamit nila yung van na yun, mas magiging effective yung ministry nila. And then this pastor heard the call. Pwede po ba kayong tumulong kung meron kayong kakayahan upang mag-ambag sa pambili ng transmitter? And that announcement nagmarka sa puso ni pastor. Kinausap niya yung church, and then the Lord touched the heart of the church. The church decided na yung fund nila na inipon, pambili ng van, would be donated to the transmitter.
4: Pero tinatch ang Lord naman na meron siyang van. And that listener donated the van to the church.
5: Wow!
4: Binalik ng Panginoon sa simbahan yung pangangailangan niya. 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Mainly because ang first goal ko during that time, tumulong sa aking mga magulang to have a job, have a decent job after graduation. Doon po lumalim yung pagkaunawa ko sa kung paanong ang Diyos ang humihipo sa mga tao upang magpatuloy ang ministry ng FEBC.
2: Ate Jo, napakaganda nung shinare mo because nakita natin how generously people are giving. But not just generously giving out of their abundance, but sacrificially giving.
4: Yes.
2: But inside FEBC, there's also a sacrificial giving sa mga taong tinawag.
4: Yes.
2: Sa ministeryong ito. Ikaw ay isang taong tinawag sa ministeryong ito. Sabi mo kanina na hindi pa talaga ako truly listener ng FEBC, pero you ended up in FEBC. Can you share to us that turning point naman sa buhay mo nung na-expose ka na sa mga nakikinig, yung buhay nila, and even in your own life now that's slowly being transformed by the Lord as your part of FEBC?
4: I would consider it as a journey, as a marathon. Hindi nga ito love at first sight. Hindi ako yung tipo na in-interview na, oh, this is my dream job, this is my dream company. Hindi po ganun. The more I get to know the ministry of FEBC, the more I fall in love with how the Lord has been moving through the hearts of many, including yung puso ko. 1998 up until now, I am 28 years serving in the ministry of FEBC. Simula sa panahong wala akong kaalam-alam, galing po ako sa isang universidad at ang naging malaking universidad po sa akin ay ang Far East Broadcasting Company. 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The Lord has put the creativity in my heart na ma-involve po ako sa programming. 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
2: Our programs natin sa FEBC, yan ang heartbeat ng ating ministry. Nasabi nga sa atin bilang broadcaster, especially ng isang gospel media ministry, we are truth tellers. Mm. And we are telling the truth of the word of life and the living word. No? Dahil sa ating mensahe na from one to many, yan ang power ng broadcast. 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How important is the ministry of FEBC now in 2026 compared maybe to 1948 nung umpisa tayo nagbato ng programa sa airwaves? 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
4: Yung mensahe ng pag-asa, hindi po nag-iiba. 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And

0: Against the Flow.
1: Ladies and gentlemen, good afternoon, good morning, good evening, whatever time it is you are tuned into this. This is Against the Flow, the podcast with me, Jordan. Today, let's get right into it. Kasama ko po ang aking guest and this person I've known all my life. Let me introduce to you how I know him first. So this guy is my first cousin. He's my closest cousin, friend, and we're known as Kumparing Putik. We go way back. And so this guy is a pastor like me. He's a family man. He's also into sports, and he's got a lot of things going on. So let's get going with this person. Here he is. Please welcome Pastor Sam Tamayo.

0: to the program. And we're going to get to the spiritually part kasi syempre spiritual tayo sa ATF. But I want to throw this in, ano? What are you not prepared for when you got into this, Coach Sam, in helping, aside from the altitude sickness, what other surprises?
1: Actually, I wasn't, you know, totally prepared on having students who are atheists, students who are Muslims, students who are, because we're so, if I may say, we're so sheltered. People come to church, those who are open already, searching. Mm-hmm. But then in my setting, people wanted to learn from a champion, mm-hmm. from a pro rider, but they're solid about their beliefs. They're solid about their beliefs and they see you as different, but they respect me.
0: Yeah.
1: That is mind-boggling for me. Mm-hmm. That they allowed me to share my testimony and they didn't debate about it. But all I know is they heard the gospel and after that they respect me, and then I learned they're atheists and I learned they're Muslim.
0: Yeah.
1: But they know my stand. Mm-mm. And they're open about the Bible, praying, yeah. praying time. Mm-hmm. And tumatanim, it's growing. Mm-mm. It's growing in them. Kasi, for instance, Ian always say, he has attended a lot of Christian culture, Christianity, na it didn't work. Mm. There's no change. Pero when we're writing, when we're opening God's Word, when I'm talking to them about, you know, the Word of God, tumatanim sa kanya. Mm-hmm. So it works for him.
0: And you approach mo, it's not like you're preaching to them and no, trying to shove it down the throat. It's like, it's just something natural lang talaga.
1: Yeah, kasi magkasama kayo maghapon.
0: I think how it is it's like this. Like they view you as this motocross guru or off-road
1: guru
0: na motocross champion. If you don't know, my cousin is also, he's a champion back then when he used to race. So there's a lot of trophies if you go to his house. And but anyways, they look at you and they say, how did he become, you know, who he is, this established when it comes to being a motocross or motorcycle professional? And so I think what happens to them is they look at you and they're like, okay, the skill is there, but they're also trying to figure out you, like,
1: okay, what
0: made you so tough mentally and all those other aspects. So they don't mind, kumbaga, hey, it worked for a coach, nah, that's what made you eh, parang ganun. So even if they're like, okay, it doesn't work for me, or I don't like it, or I don't necessarily agree with it, they have to respect that. Now, I'll give you one thing na surprise siguro sa'yo, and surprise din sa inyong mga viewers or listeners, ano? I think is, maybe you didn't expect, or you were surprised that you got mobbed by some showbiz people because of your affiliation with a love team, or, you know, something like that.
1: Oh, yeah, yeah.
0: Without dropping, but... So basically, yeah, you have a student and...
1: You want this to be viral? I'll tell you the whole story, man. Yeah, it will be viral, dude. But you're gonna I'm gonna receive haters again.
0: You went through it already. I don't know if it's gonna...
1: Dude, death threats.
0: See, that's...
1: Oh my goodness.
0: Yeah, you didn't expect that, did you?
1: I did not. But for me, I was like, just telling the truth.
0: Yeah.
1: But I was just telling the truth. Mm-hmm. And...
0: Yeah, cause
1: but there were level-headed fans who slid a message, who slid in a message and asked me, and they opened up. And I was like, you know, I didn't think na ganun. I just being, I'm not defending anybody. I'm just telling the truth.
0: Yeah.
1: Kasi sumasobra yung iba. Mali yung ano, yung story.
0: So without name dropping, he has a student who's sikat, may love team. Tapos in real life, meron din romance. And then nag-break. And of course, yung estudyante niya, yung kasama niya, yung guy. And then he had you simply commented and said something in defense of your friend and your guy. And all of a sudden, the attack of the fans. Yeah. So that happened like, what, 2 years ago na?
1: No, very recent.
0: Last year. Last year, we said that break. Ayun.
1: 2024.
0: Ah, okay. Pero now, okay na. Medyo nag-settle na. Wala na lang.
1: Actually, hindi pa rin eh.
0: Ah, meron pa rin.
1: No, for me ah, pero yung galit sa kanya.
0: Oo.
1: Kasi, come on man, ganun pala.
0: So, nadadamay si coach sa personal lives din ng mga kanya tinuturuan. And I guess it's part of it din talaga. You know? And you want to help them kasi some of these people, they're people. You know, they may be rich, famous.

0: and what, but they also need a friend, they need a companion. So you've seen them when they're crying, maybe even while you're riding. I don't know if you witnessed that, but you know when they're not okay then. And you as a pastor, as a coach, of course, you're gonna try to help and uplift them. And that is something that is cool about what you do, bro. And I commend that.
1: I don't even understand how my small comment became viral.
0: What was your small comment?
1: I just made a comment na just pacifying people who's attacking
0: your guy.
1: My guy. Uh-huh. And I was like, chill.
0: Yeah.
1: It's not true that there are this, you know, and unfaithfulness.
0: And they came after you like a swarm of bees.
1: Both of them are nice people. You know, I didn't take side.
0: Yeah, okay.
1: So they were already, for instance, not into that relationship anymore before they entered into another relationship or whatever.
0: Like grabe. Kasi parang so, yung, that was a... I guess they just all decided to turn their attention to you and attack you. Pastor ka pa naman, they'll use that.
1: They researched
0: Christian
1: me.
0: Ka pa naman, pastor ka pa naman.
1: Yeah, and like, they researched me and everything. But what's... I don't know. It's painful.
0: Uh-huh.
1: Pero for some reason, you know, if you have the perspective na, you know, you understand people, you mm-hmm. love enemies, parang ano eh, you're not so affected naman. I just need to privatize my account.
0: Yeah. You have to switch.
1: But
0: can you imagine the showbiz people, they go through that.
1: Yeah.
0: And medyo sanay na sila, pero it still affects them. They're hurt pa rin. And then all of a sudden, us normal citizens, you know, get this netizens talagang nanonamer personal, and then why even do a threat? I mean, come on. I understand you're a fan, pero... And we were just talking about that in our last podcast, that the internet could be so cruel, so many trolls, so many people who are not even real, and so malakas talaga ang loob nila magsalita. Si coach nga ng Rockets ngayon, mayroon ako nabasa sa kanya the other day, he's in the Bay Area, di ba, naglaban ng Rockets and Warriors ngayon. Eh syempre, sabi niya, ang mas matapang daw yung mga tao online. So wala ka pa naman na encounter, live na inaway ka, huy, bakit mo sinabi yan sa idol ko, or bakit mo kinakampihan yung isa, wala naman in real life, no? Talagang social media lang.
1: They wouldn't recognize me.
0: Okay, that
1: in real life.
0: Yeah, and it's a different world then. And of course, my cousin is, you know, he's built. So, you know, it's different. You would not say that in his face, I bet you. But anyways, you're also a family guy, diba? Let's go to that. And there's so much that we could talk about. But I want to talk about you as being a father. You know, we have stage moms, stage dads, this guy. So do we call you a stage dad then, even though it's not a stage, it's a racetrack? And you have two boys. You have three boys in total, but you have two of them racing.
1: Mm-hmm.
0: And then you just got back from a trip to the U.S. And my pamangkin, Josh, well, not to brag, pero sige na nga, I'm very proud of that kid because he won something. So go ahead and tell our people about that.
1: Josh won the two-stroke world motocross championship in the 85cc B class.
0: Wow, congratulations, Joshua Tamayo. Shout outs to you.
1: When he was leading the race, my stomach turned upside down. Tol, nasusuka ako. Is this really happening? But then he won, right?
0: 14 years old.
1: 13.
0: He's turning 14, yeah.
1: He won. Sabi ko, oh my goodness. I told Josh, bring this home. This will never happen again. We can retire after this, something like that.
0: Mm-hmm.
1: Be careful. Let's bring this home. And eventually, he was able to win again.
0: Yeah.
1: And he's a two-stroke world champion.
0: Wow.
1: And it's amateur class, but it's crazy. That's a very, very renowned...
0: Let's show some clips let's put some... show the people right now. I'm showing you some media coverage. It's a big deal. It is.
1: For perspective, I was able to not sleep 2 days because of the adrenaline in my body.
0: Now, it's different.
1: Matulog sa sobrang saya and so, processing it.
0: When you went to the U.S., it's like you hit two birds with one stone. On one end, you're doing it for your media coverage in U.S.?
1: No, it was done. That was the January.
0: Oh, okay. So this time.

0: in January, nandun lang kami.
1: Okay, so this time is really for the
0: media.
1: Josh.
0: Yes. Okay. This one's for the World Championship. Kasi nga, with my media coverage, Meta sent me ticket. The low, like $1,700, right?
1: Around. Ang galing ng dynamic.
0: So, binili ko lang
1: ng dalawa.
0: Ticket. We're not planning to go there. Yeah. We're not planning to race kasi I know we're just gonna get beat. Why would you spend something to get beat? Yung pala, mananalo.
1: Yeah, nanalo. Nang gulat si Josh.
0: Oh my goodness.
1: Josh. Yeah. Well, anyways, that's a congratulations to him.
0: Shocked.
1: It is. God is good. And then he's also made ways for you to get there. And I must say this, you know, as a dad, as a father, na rin, it's different. It's not the same with a stage mom, dad, whose anak is performing in a musical play. Because if they mess up on the stage,
0: yeah,
1: it's like, okay, it's all right, son. I mean, yeah, it's bad. We're not trying to invalidate feelings or what. But they get to live. They're not going to have a broken bone.
0: Yeah,
1: but I think 2 years ago, it was Josh, right?
0: Yeah.
1: Who was on a helicopter.
0: Airlifted.
1: Really because serious. Of a crash in the U.S.
0: Mm-hmm.
1: So that was 2 years ago, no?
0: 2 years ago.
1: 2 years ago. 2 years later, he's back there.
0: I wanted to quit then.
1: Yeah,
0: you I did. Already told my family, we're going to quit. We're going to do music.
1: Can we talk right quick what happened in 2 years ago when Josh crashed?
0: 2 years ago, we eyed for the infamous Mammoth Motocross in Loretta Lynn, AMA National Motocross. And we got in, area qualifier. And so we're preparing for the regional. We're excited. So there was a local race. So let's... There's no other good training than gate drop. So we joined the local race. Doon nangyari. So he crashed. He had pain in his head. Wasak yung helmet. And then they have this really high-tech, you know, ambulance.
1: Mm.
0: And according to their assessment, he needs to be airlifted. Dude, the ambulance of the US is fast na.
1: Mm-hmm.
0: Kasi nayahati ang freeway dun eh.
1: Mm-hmm.
0: Pero airlifted means every minute counts.
1: Because mm-hmm.
0: from Palmdale, if they're gonna do ambulance to Riverside, which is the hospital for kids,
1: mm-hmm.
0: it will take maybe around 40 minutes. Kasi 2 hour trip yun eh.
1: Mm-hmm.
0: Pero ambulance mga 40 minutes. They can't wait that long. They need a helicopter so that it will be 15 minutes. Can you imagine my feeling? My son, am I gonna lose my son? Because it's so
1: this was
0: urgent.
1: During a race.
0: Pag head injury, yun lang in the airlift.
1: This was a race.
0: Yep.
1: Oh, it was a race.
0: He crashed in the race while fighting for the lead.
1: Mm-hmm.
0: If you get broken back, broken arms, you're just gonna go ambulance. Pero if it's life and death, you're gonna be airlifted.
1: Mm-hmm.
0: That's what happened to him. Can you imagine? I already felt I'm namatayan ako
1: mm-hmm.
0: at that very moment. So, God did a miracle. Caleb won his class na hindi naman ito palaban, just, you know. And then, sabi ko, ayoko na, but then, he talked to my wife, Faith, and then, they talked to me na, I've reached this level, no quitting. But I told them, you gotta train harder.
1: Mm-hmm.
0: Pero, make the long story short, that's why we're still here. But, yeah. In my heart, every time we show up to a race,
1: mm-hmm.
0: I'm traumatized. Faith cannot even watch anymore. That's why she doesn't want to come.
1: Mm-mm.
0: To the trip. Even if we have the funds, he would just stay at home.
1: Mm-mm.
0: Or in the tent. She cannot watch anymore.
1: Mm-mm.
0: Ako naman, I have no choice. I'm the dad, I'm the mechanic, I am the coach.
1: Mm-mm.
0: So when he's racing, I'm so scared, dude.
1: Mm-mm.
0: I wish I'm the one racing.
1: Yeah.
0: Kaso lang, hindi na tayo eh. Sila na eh. So
1: Josh ended up all right. I mean, after the hospital.
0: Yeah, it was a hematoma.
1: Okay.
0: Kaso lang, here's the thing. Severely concussed.
1: Mm-mm.
0: So knocked out, and then nagkagising na ganun, nagwawala.
1: Mm-hmm.
0: So, iyak ng iyak, complaining about the head. Pero kasi ganun yung tama rin mm-hmm. pagka yung, alam mo na, yung may bleeding sa loob, and every second counts. So the same yung, parang, how do you call it? Parang diagnosis?
1: Mm-hmm.
0: Or signs, symptoms.
1: Mm-hmm.
0: Buti na lang, hematoma lang.
1: Okay, that's got it.
0: And then severe, like, concussion.
1: Yeah, when I got word, of course, I'm a worried uncle. Siyempre, darating yung balita sa amin dito, delayed.
0: Grabe.
1: But still, when you don't want to hear your loved one being airlifted in a helicopter, it must be pretty bad. But anyways, we like what, you know, we praise God for what happened. You know, who knew that 2 years later, you know, it's the exact opposite. That. So, yung mga nandyan na bumagsak, you get injuries, get back up. If God is still calling you in that same path, stick on that, and maybe there's something

0: different down the road.
1: Against the flow.
0: Now, we come from a family of athletes or motorsports enthusiasts. Your kuya, Kel, your other brother, was also into it, and their kids. And now, while we're talking, I'm like, hey, I have another guest in the number one lady rider in the country that we could be having here. And so, this siguro siya tatagal lang ganito katagal kasi she's, you know,
2: really?
0: That's talkative. Yeah. But yeah, Josh, I look forward to having him also maybe in the future. But Shanna Tamayo is also one of our pamangkins.
2: History maker then.
0: History maker then, made headlines then in the US. And then, yeah, both Shanna and Joshua are running out of competition here in the country. So, kailangan na talagang labanan yung mga nasa ibang lugar. Ano? So, support and pray for these people. And anyways, going back to itong ang ating topic today, to wrap it up, ano, faith and sports. Mahirap, no? Mahirap. Pero those Sobra. Two talk to each other a lot. I mean, I think, especially motocross, people
2: racing. Yeah.
0: I remember when we used to race, di ba? When especially, even the people na kasama natin sa racetrack na hindi naman talaga naniniwala, napapa-praise the Lord eh, kapag nananalo. Or kapag nananalo yung team, di ba? Because it's such a dangerous, scary thing. Talaga mapapatawag ka sa Lord. I mean, even on the airplane, can you imagine if there's severe turbulence, you know, mapapa-oh my God, talaga, mapapatawag talaga sa Lord yung kung sino man nakasakay na kahit satanista. And that's where we come in, I guess. And, you know, the Bible speaks a lot about sports and faith, just like the, you know, how it speaks to each other. Like, I do not run aimlessly, like yun ang sinasabi din. I'm not like a boxer who beats the air. So, discipline talaga, no? Kailangan. And natutunan ko na as an athlete, kailangan hindi ka lang takbo ng takbo, karera ng karera, pero don't forget yung conditioning part. And us, in our age, tangang, it's important pa rin that you maintain a healthy lifestyle. You want to say something about that real quick? About making sure that you're prepared?
2: Every day I run. Hindi na wala sa akin every 5 a.m. or 6 a.m. Pero now, I'm with my twins.
0: Mm-hmm.
2: Kasi as an athlete, you have to maintain a base eh. Kasi so there's no day offs in trying to work out your cardio. So whether they ride or gym, whatever, you just do a cardio. So for us, the easiest is running. Sometimes pag may time, kaligutin yung bike biking para longer. So, and you'll never know if God will call you. Kasi for me, even after racing motocross, I became a national champion of flat track. I became like a champion in Asia in veterans. And then I became there was an adventure competition. I was able to donate to NCM to 300,000.
0: And our youth.
2: our cash prize, and we donated it to the NCM, the 300,000. Because I was the strongest in our Ducati adventure team.
0: Mm-hmm.
2: And I was the pastor. So, and then ngayon, meron na naman. So, if we win again, 500,000 naman. So, I don't know where God will still call me to compete.
0: Mm-hmm.
2: Not in motocross kasi that's gnarly, but now in other sports na gamit ko pa rin yung prior learning and foundation sa skills sa moro.
0: Mm-hmm.
2: Pero it's a different genre, di ba, big bikes. Pero still being able to bless others, even monetary.
0: Mm-hmm.
2: Saka pupulot ng 300,000 may do-donate mo sa church, diba? O sa gawain. Next time nga, WMC ko sabihin, no?
0: sige. But anyhow, while you're telling us about this, you know, I'm just reflecting of how important cardio.
2: Oh yeah, you have to do it every day. You have to be ready.
0: Yung resistensya. Kasi can you imagine, even like when I watch MMA, diba? Yeah. Ang lagi sinasabi na pagdating sa championship rounds, talagang kung sino yung mas batak sa cardio nila, lumalabas. Yeah. Diba? And even in motocross, can you imagine you're the most talented rider and you don't work out? You know, and how many laps are you going around? It may be your talent is there, pero kung yung katawan mo, wala ka ng hininga, oxygen or all that.
2: Let me add to that. Kasi I think your listeners would benefit in this. Here's the thing for all athletes, any sport.

0: athletes, everyone will have a what they call off season. Kasi you need that.
1: Mm-hmm.
0: But you never stop with your base. And that is a lifestyle. That is cardio.
1: Mm-hmm.
0: And then going recreational gym. Pero here's the thing. In the off season, in any sport, they will enjoy going, but they still work out. All athletes yan. Pero pagdating yan before the race or before the season, they will have this what's called boot camp.
1: Mm-hmm.
0: Ay, sobrang gnarly yung training doon. So, if you don't have a base, and then you're gonna go to the boot camp, it's not gonna be as effective as those who has a base. Mm-hmm. So, everyone who's a professional athlete, whole year round, it's just a lifestyle.
1: Yeah.
0: For instance, I'm a retired athlete, but I still have
1: it's still there
0: a lifestyle.
1: And
0: because
1: it's still benefit.
0: I'm happy.
1: You still benefit from
0: exactly.
1: it.
0: Exactly. I can eat a lot, but I don't get too fat.
1: Mm-hmm. That's one of the things that when I first got into motocross way back then, I appreciate about it. Even though I retired
0: discipline.
1: Very... Yeah, the discipline. That it carried on. Eh. You yeah. know, it's not like, okay, hindi na ako nagre-race. Magpapataba na lang ako. Hindi. Pero I remember back then when we were hitting the gym, and we're like, yeah, I need this kasi kailangan may muscle, kailangan pag sumimp lang, hindi ka mabalian, basta-basta. Yeah, I need the resistensya.
0: Even the food lifestyle.
1: Yeah, but then later on, di na ako makakarera, I'm still,
0: applying
1: you know,
0: that.
1: Doing cardio, I'm still working out whenever I can. And, nagbe-benefit, hindi, wala man lang akong career sa karera, pero sa race of life.
0: Yeah. Hey, dudes.

0: I just want to encourage everyone that God called us not to just the traditional four corners of what we're used to do ministry inside the church. We can invent something. And for me, what happened to me and my family was like blown away. Kasi parang, alam mo yun, we're in the trap. We're abroad. We're non-traditional ministry. Pero sobrang daming miracles na nangyayari. I don't see a lot. There are people who are getting impacted with our life, with our story. Sometimes I don't get to measure it how we can measure it in the church with attendance or measure it in the church with we can see their lifestyle kasi grabe accountability. But here, people come and go, pero, you know, and then new people na naman, bagong mga tao na naman. But just going with the flow, and just the Lord is blessing us with something na overwhelming, with talent sa mga anak namin, and even what yung provision sa amin, kinakain namin and everything. Akala nga nung iba, nung immigration officer, bilyonaryo kami. 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
1: Hindi pa nakaka-recover ng jet lag.
0: Exactly. 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
1: Shout out sa'yo, Mark.
0: Now, here's the thing. And sometimes I had a lot of students. There's a group, Scrambler, Ducati, all of them. 20, and then paid me $3,500 each in just one day. And I was like, ano ba yun? Kasi mura raw ako eh. 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

0: 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So, iwanan ko yung Psalm 127. Unless the Lord builds a house, they labor in vain who build it. Unless the Lord guards the city, the watchman keeps awake in vain. It is in vain for you to rise up early, retire late, to eat the fruit of your painful labors. For God gives to His beloved in his or her sleep. Pero ito hindi ko kabisado. Na kinalimutan ko.
1: Okay, let's show them.
0: Ito yon, kaduktong nun.
1: Ah, yung sa Psalms.
0: Kaduktong nun, yung sa about the children.
1: Mm-hmm.
0: So, minsan ganun, masyado tayo hardcore. Talagang ginalimutan na natin sarili natin. Yung pala, children, kaduktong nito, tol. Children are a heritage from the Lord. Offspring, a reward from Him. Like arrows in the hands of a warrior are children born in one's youth. Blessed is the man whose quiver is full of them. They will not be put to shame when they contend with their opponents in court. I just understood this now, recently. Nung naging world champion si John, I thought I was neglecting him. I was pursuing others. Pero hindi ko naman totally neglect sila kasi kasama ko sila naglilingkod. Pampira. Iba yung talent, tol. Iba yung provision. So God can call us to wherever kasi ma-affirm yun dun sa anak natin.
1: Mm-hmm.
0: I want to minister to these people in the upper echelon. What do I have? I don't have money. I don't have fame. But what I have is the faith that I can make it. And I did make it.
1: Hmm. Pastor Sam is also a daredevil, pero not a devil. Just a darer. Okay? Well, thank you so much. Any shout outs or want to promote your podcast or page?
0: Let's go. Contact nyo lang yung at MX Messiah. Ako naman, at Sam Tamayo. Yung twins naman, at Tamayo Brothers Moro. Ayun. Si Faith naman, Tamayo, at faith.q.tamayo.
1: Yeah, and if you're not a sponsor or anything, just support them and like and follow and subscribe, okay?
0: Share content.
1: Well, we have so many things we can talk about. We can talk about our band days. May banda rin kami yan, and that's another episode. But thank you so much for appearing here today, bro. And that's it. That's it for today's podcast. Maraming salamat sa inyong pakikinig. This is Jordan saying, only dead fish swim with the current. So lahat tayo, let's all go against the flow.

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2: 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My name is Shaira De La Peña, your host for this segment. And guys, napaka-special ng episode natin ngayon because for today's video, we are back in Hong Kong. Ayan guys, and we have a special guest of course, which is si Miss Jo Alabastro. So ayan, hello po. Nandito tayo ngayon sa Hong Kong and not by myself, I'm with my friends and family of course. It's so exciting to be with Ma'am Jo dito sa episode na to. So hello Ma'am Jo. Ayan, so ito guys, this will be a Hong Kong series and talagang we will explore all the places na pwede nating makita dito sa Hong Kong, all the tips and all the food that we can eat then dito sa Hong Kong. And not only that, meron tayong bonus country, we will also go to Macau. Pero samahan nyo muna ako guys sa aking day one dito sa Hong Kong. Join me as I arrive here in Hong Kong hanggang makarating tayo dun sa city center. So tara guys, let's go!
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2: So yan guys, tapos na tayo sa arrivals area sa Hong Kong International Airport. And right now, after some walking, no, nakarating na tayo dito sa pinaka-exit port dito sa Hong Kong International Airport. So dito may makikita kang malaking bus terminal and it's very nice guys because what I appreciate about Hong Kong is that very efficient yung mode of transportation nila and they are very commuter friendly. So with the Octopus card, as you can see itong hawak ko guys, this is the Octopus card. This is the card that you can use for all your transactions dito sa Hong Kong guys. Mapa-bus, mapa-train, mapa-tram, mapa-convenience store guys or restaurant, you can use this Octopus card for all your commute and food for most of the restaurants and stores. So ang galing lang guys because it's really convenient. And right now we're looking for the bus that we're about to ride. We chose the bus na may code ng A21 kasi we're going to Tsim Sha Tsui. So meron tayong two ways to pay for the bus papuntang city center, which is ticket, via ticket.

They have siomai, fried noodles. They also have different unique na mga tusok-tusok like the crab ball and the sea urchin ball, cuttlefish ball, and many, many more balls, guys. So, nakakatuwa kasi nakita namin to agad. So, I wanna try specifically yung parang fish ball nila na parang curry. So, let us try kasi I think this is one of the things that I missed in Hong Kong. And budget-friendly pa, guys, kasi this is ano, very, very cheap eats dito sa Hong Kong. So, tara, let's go. Let's order. So, I ordered this curry fish ball for only 20 Hong Kong dollars. So, yung in-scan ko yung QR code dito, guys. Ayan, in-scan ko yung QR code. Nag-convert siya agad to 152 pesos. So, sobrang sulit naman, guys. 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And of course, speaking of this one, itry na natin. Ang sarap, guys. 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Drenched siya in curry sauce. That's why it makes it more savory, more tastier din. Kaya ang sarap niya, guys. Tapos nagulat ako, ang daming serving. This was like punong-puno yan up to the brim kanina ng cup. Fish curry balls is a really must-try snack and food here in Hong Kong. Yan, guys. So, another stop that we can actually go here sa Hong Kong sa Tsim Sha Tsui is their ever-famous pastry and bake shop called Bake House. So, dito, guys, ito yung sinasabi nilang dito ka makakahanap ng pinakamasarap daw na egg tarts ng Hong Kong, which is sa Bake House. So, advice ko sa inyo, guys, since super, super in demand itong store na to, talagang ang haba ng pila, as you can see sa likod ko, guys, no? I advise that if you would go here sa Hong Kong, you come to Bake House na very, very early or talagang unahan nyo yung mga tao nakapila because if, syempre, kapag super dami na nag-order, it will be available at 2:30 pa or at a later time pa. So, you would have to come back to pick it up again. So, we ordered actually one box of egg tarts pero we'll pick it up again later ng mga 2:30 after we check in. But for the meantime, we ordered the croissant for us to taste. So, let's taste it, guys! It's very fluffy. Very shiny. Oh, wow! Sarap yung dough nila, guys. It leans more on the darker, smokier side. Siguro maybe because of yung may nilagay sila dito. Na parang pang-polish ng bread or something like that. But I like it. If you want a slightly bitter in a good way na croissant, this is really good. Especially if you would pair this with butter. Especially pag salted butter or kahit unsalted, it would be a really nice pair with this one. Kasi it has this very distinct taste. Unlike other croissants, that's very vanilla, very plain lang yung lasa. This has a taste. So yun, guys, it's a 9 out of 10 for me. Finally, guys, we have the egg tarts na from Bake House. Ayan. So, this is, again, the very famous bake shop dito sa Hong Kong na super tinatangkilik ng mga locals and tourists yung kanilang egg tarts. So, guys, we ordered one box. So, one box of the Bake House egg tarts is equivalent to 6 pieces of egg tarts. So, let's try. I like the packaging. It's so nice. The branding is so good, too. Talagang kitang-kita mo na quality yung kanilang egg tarts. So, let us check. And oh, wow, it looks so fresh. It's like a fresh batch of freshly made egg tarts. Tapos parang medyo mainit-init pa. Grabe, inawakan ko pa lang, guys. It's so tender. So, ito yung mga pastries na parang feeling mo magka-crumble agad kapag kinagat mo. But, it's really super sarap. So, I'm gonna try it right now. I'm not even kidding. This is the best egg tart that I've tasted in my entire life. Sarap. Grabe. Look at that. So good. 100 out of 10. Whatever perfect number. Out of 10. Super good. I think it's even exempted from the competition of rating food. It's beyond. Above and beyond. I really like it. It's perfect. Tapos bawat kagat mo, it just has this perfect sweet taste. It's very filling. It's not that super creamy na lubsak. It really has the perfect consistency and texture, guys.

0: So I really enjoy this, and I think I'm going to enjoy more. 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So we ordered the large of this one so we can really try and taste kung refreshing ba talaga. So let us try guys, for only 34 Hong Kong dollars. It's quite large talaga. Oh wow, haluin ko muna. Ah, 10 out of 10. Ang sarap guys. I'm really a big fan of tea. So yung mga oolong tea, yung mga hojicha, matcha, yung mga ganyan na tea. 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It's really made with, I think, pure ingredients. Kasi ito yung sinasabi nilang signature drink. 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Kaya I think this is one thing that you can also check and try dito sa Hong Kong. Ang matry yung mga kanilang honey lemon tea or any type of honey lemon tea actually dito sa Hong Kong. 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So yan guys, 10 out of 10. Super sarap. That's it guys for today's episode. I hope you enjoyed guys the day one of our Hong Kong travel series. Abangan nyo yung mga susunod nating episodes where we will explore more of Hong Kong. So guys, always remember that adventures are the best way to learn. This is Shaira De La Peña, your travel host and buddy for Real Travels, and see you on the next episode. Bye!
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3: 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At bago tayo magpaalam, syempre, meron tayong konting talakayan sa isa sa mga Bible verses na nilakip nyo sa inyong pagbati at tantararan. Ito na ang ating napiling Bible verse na tatalakayan natin ay yung padala ni Nitz Klamor, James 5:11. Ano ang sabi sa James 5:11? Well, sa NIV ang sabi, "As you know, we count as blessed those who have persevered. You have heard of Job's perseverance and have seen what the Lord finally brought about. The Lord is full of compassion and mercy." Sa NLT, sa New Living Translation, "The Lord is full of tenderness and mercy." Sabi naman sa ESV, "The Lord is compassionate and merciful." Napakagandang Bible verse, Sister Nitz Klamor, at ito po ang ating talakayang mangyayari dito. Ang James 5:11 po ay isang Bible verse na nag-encourage sa ating mga believers na manatili, maging steadfast during hardships. Pointing the story of Job, no? As an example, alam naman natin yung story na yon. Ang blessing ng endurance ay in-specify dito, "Indeed, we count them blessed who endure." Ayan eh, napakabigat itong sentence na ito. Ngunit ang paalala sa atin ay, we understand that God has a purpose for everything. We can only pray na ang lahat ng ito ay maunawaan natin. James notes na ito pong mga individuals who hold on to the faith, to the enduring of yung pinagdadaanan nila, as they do not give up during the trials, are counted as blessed or happy. At ang example nga ni Job dito is brought about by the classic pagpapakita niya ng pagtitiwala sa ating Panginoon, na who suffered immensely but maintained his faith and fortitude. At syempre, ang highlight dito ay hindi si Job, hindi rin tayo, kundi ang character na ating Panginoon. The Lord is compassionate and merciful. Itong final clause na ito, yun po yung pinaka-angkla ng verse na ito, the anchor that holds everything together. No matter how long or difficult the suffering, God's nature never changes. And He ultimately brings about a compassionate outcome for His people. Ito pong Bible verse na ito ay magandang paalala sa atin. At especially when things are going well and we seem to forget na ang lahat ng ating magagandang pinagdadaanan ay galing sa Panginoon, and we are reminded even in the tough times that the Lord is still good. Yan, ito ay magagawa lamang natin sa biyaya na ating Panginoong Jesus. Yan po ang essence ng James 5:11, at maraming salamat Sister Nitz Klamor sa pagpapadala ng verse na ito. At hindi natin alam kung ano ang Bible verse next week, kaya patuloy lamang po kayong bumati at mag-iwan na inyong Bible verse, at malamang yung inyong Bible verse na yan ang tatalakayin natin next week sa ating last part ng Papuri Radio Show. Ayan, okay. And with that, malapit na po akong talagang tuluyang magpaalam, pero gusto kong pasalamatan ating mga nakaagapay sa ating broadcast sa Bukawi Transmitter Side, Protect on Duty, Benjo Morano, Nat Peralta, Jonathan Reyes, Benji Bonsura, at Reggie Villena. At ang ating engineer on duty, JV Tabua. Yan. At syempre gusto nating batiin ang ating scriptwriter at co-producer, Kayla Escalante, na siyang sumapit sa kanyang kaarawan last week. 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
2: 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Agapay ng Sambayanan. The Better Way is a teaching ministry of Union Church of Manila. Union Church is a church of many nations committed to making disciples who are transformed by the gospel of Jesus Christ.
3: This is the turning point of the entire chapter. Now, think about it practically. We cannot build a wall, whatever that parallel is for you, build our lives, if our hands are constantly busy trying to justify, defend ourselves. If we spend, for example, our emotional energy fighting phantom battles that aren't really battles at all, maybe on social media or the like, or justifying ourselves in a sort of group chat through digital communication where you just can't quite get at a good communication, our hands, in a sense, are tied. But when we give the defense of our reputation and our lives in all our affairs over to the righteous judge, not all the judges, but the righteous judge, it frees our hands to go back to work in that sense. And because Nehemiah prays this way, verse 6 becomes a reality. It says then there, the people then, after this prayer, had a mind to work. And the NIV beautifully captures the heart of it, where it says, the people then, following that prayer to God, worked with all of their heart. They worked, they had a mind to work, they worked with all of their heart. That Hebrew understanding of work is the center of the will, the center of sort of purpose, the center of determination. In a sense, they were able to sort of come out of that and work with all of themselves, handing the defense over to God, actually, as we see here, and as is relevant for us today, handing this defense over to God actually heals our hearts for the necessary work at hand. So if you're following along in the sermon notes, here's our first question of application. When our efforts are mocked, will we refuse to retaliate horizontally and instead surrender our defense entirely to the righteous judge? So deflect ridicule with prayerful resolve. Second movement, defeat discouragement with a high view of God. What is this? So Nehemiah prays, they all resume, they get back to work, but what happens next is the enemy doubled down. The sneer escalates into a siege. Now, if you look into this geographically, here at verses 7 and 8, you see the figures that it lists. Sanballat is an enemy to the north. Tobiah is to the east. Arabs to the south, Ashdodites to the west. So now here we can see that Jerusalem is now 360 degrees surrounded by opposition. Under the suffocating pressure of this sort of encirclement, the people finally begin to break. They begin to break from the inside out. They're surrounded by opposition. Where they got through the steering, the surrounding opposition proving to be too much, they begin to break from inside out. They're surrounded in that way. And at verse 10, Judah, the people of Judah, the very tribe whose name means praise, that word Judah means praise, they, in a sense, begin to lose their song. Verse 10, in Judah, it was said, the strength of those who bear the burdens is failing. There is just too much rubble. And by ourselves, we will not be able to rebuild the wall. Again, what happens when the sort of adrenaline of the startup is gone, out of there? You're in the messy middle. It's a bit foggy. Once could see the finish line. Once could see the destination. Foggy. Don't really know where the arrow point is in that position. Spirits are being sunk more and more and more. What happens? What happens here and what happens for us is that we tend to focus on the rubbish and focus on the rubble. What do we mean? Okay, object lesson for this one. I've got a coin in my hand, and recently this coin was in my pocket with a blue ink pen, and you can see what happens there, right? The ink pen burst. I've got still blue ink on my hand from this week, and it also got all over my shiny 20 peso coin. So if I hold up my shiny 20 peso coin, for example, if I'm looking at a sunset, a beautiful sunset, and then I hold up my coin and put it right before my eye, the ink is on the side of this coin, and I draw it close, and it blocks out that sunset for the most part, and all I can see is that blot of ink, that sort of blot of sort of what's tarnished my coin. If I bring it close and I look, I no longer begin to see the sun behind it. I only begin to focus on what's right there in front of me and that ink blot on my coin. It becomes, in a sense, your whole world. Begs a question. Have you ever felt so overwhelmed by your rubbish and rubble? The grinding aspects of life, maybe grinding commute, pressure cookers of work, finances, fractured relationships, disappointments, health situations, that we lose sight of the why we were laboring toward in the first place. We lose sight of what we were going for from the beginning. We lose perspective there in the messy middle of the destination that we once saw so clearly and hopefully started moving toward. When all we can see is rubbish and rubble, the work of faithfulness can tend to sort of stall out. It makes it hard to work in this kind of situation, does it? Makes it hard to get out of bed in the morning. Is what I'm doing making a difference at all? Does any of this matter at all? Is any of this sort of, I know if I look back on my life, is this, where am I in all of this? This is not working anymore. Spirits sinking, sinking, sinking. But in this place, from sneer to siege, Nehemiah now steps in this gap for his people. He looks at this exhausted people, spirit sinking, and as any good leader does, what he does next is he completely reorients them. Here, what kind of orientation he gives them is a reorientation of their theology. What does he do? He gives them a high view of God. Makes me think why we gather in Sunday service every Sunday. Why do we gather here every Sunday? We gather every Sunday because it is an act of worship. It is the people of the greater area assembling, coming together in sacred space, lifting our hearts in praise, lifting our thoughts in praise, lifting our prayers to God, adoring God, confessing our sin, receiving assurance of forgiveness, of pardon, of declaration that we've received purity and made new unto righteousness. It is lifting our thanksgiving. It is meeting one another. It is being edified through the communion of the saints. It is the proclamation of the word. It is receiving the Lord's Supper together. It is baptizing people in the faith, responding with more praise, responding with activities and things that we can move into in service. And brothers and sisters, Do you think that makes a difference in your trajectory, in your journey of your walk in life and faith? That's why you're here. You're here to worship, and you know what the act of worship brings to the saints, brings to the sinners. It edifies, it clarifies, it provides nourishment, encouragement for us to go from the assembly and go back out there. So look here at what Nehemiah says at verse 14, reorienting them in their view of God. He says, as if all of these opposing forces are gathered around, and as if he's pointing, he says, do not be afraid of them. Remember the Lord, who is great and awesome. Do not be afraid of them. I hear the mockery. I hear the sneering. I feel the threats. Definitely, I feel the threats. Do not be afraid of them. Remember the Lord, who is great and awesome. Now, I want to pause for a second on that phrase, remember the Lord. Now, in the Hebrew, this word is different than what our modern minds tend to jump to and tend to recognize. When we hear the word remember, we think of remember as a sort of cognitive-only recall, sort of frontal lobe, I need to remember that, mental note, remember, quick recall. But biblically, this word is more like an active covenantal action. It means pulling forth from history, pulling forth from ancestry, pulling forth from the lineage of God, pulling forth the truth of God's past victories, events where he has seen the people of God forward and through. It means recalling all of that. Remember God, remember the Lord, pulling that into the present moment to change your future outlook, your future position, your future orientation, and the courage or lack thereof therein. So listen to how this command echoes throughout Scripture. Psalm 127, unless the Lord builds the house, those who build it labor in vain. Exodus 14, the Lord will fight for you, and you have only to be silent. There in your notes, not on the screen, Deuteronomy 7, you shall not be afraid of them, but you shall remember what the Lord your God did to Pharaoh, sort of the biggest bad guy of all time in the Old Testament. Chronicles 20, Second Chronicles, do not be afraid and do not be dismayed at this great horde, for the battle is not yours, but God's. Nehemiah is telling them, this wall is more than about a wall. This wall is about your heritage as the people of God. It's about the generations coming forward. It's about the fulfillment of where God is leading us forward. It is about, in a sense, as the people of God, your family and the generations coming forward, the family of faith, the family of God. And where you've come from, where you are going, and it is about where you are right now. So fathers and mothers, your labor in the Lord is not in vain. Remember the Lord, who is great and awesome, and fight for your brothers, your sons, your daughters, your wives, and your homes. And since it is Father's Day, let me say this directly to the dads in the sanctuary. Fighting for your home in this respect does not mean we have to be over the top, super heroic, people who are never getting anything wrong, never making a mistake, people who are never get tired, getting it all done, super dad. We all get tired. We all have shortcomings. And fighting for our homes it's more about being the one who continually points the family back to the great and awesome God when our weariness sets in. Weariness in the family. Family, remember the Lord our God, who is great and awesome and endeavors faithfully ahead of you on your behalf. Remember the Lord. So when we elevate our view of God's magnitude, we proportionally shrink our view of the obstacle. right? This moves here. Sunrise is there. We proportionally shrink the rubbish, the rubble before us. More good news coming in. Are you sensing the good news coming in? Are you having a sense of renewal coming in? If you're following along, that brings us to our second question of application. When we are exhausted and lost in the rubble, will we defeat discouragement by choosing to remember, Hebrew, remember, the greatness of the Lord? So defeat discouragement with a high view of God. Third and last movement, deploy the trowel and the sword. What is this? Now, Nehemiah's speech worked. Remember the Lord. Courage returns, but the threat remained sort of pressing. They needed another sort of tack. They needed a operational sort of change in paradigm. And we can unpack this as we read the final verses of our text today. Hear now the remainder of the section, verses 15 to 20. Follow along with me. When our enemies heard that it was known to us and that God had frustrated their plan, we all returned to the wall, each to his work. From that day on, half of my servants worked on construction, and half held the spears, shields, bows, and coats of mail. And the leaders stood behind the whole house of Judah, who were building on the wall. Those who carried burdens were loaded in such a way that each labored on the work with one hand and held his weapon with the other. Each of the builders had his sword strapped at his side while he built. The man who sounded the trumpet was beside me. And I said to the nobles and to the officials and to the rest of the people, the work is great and widely spread, and we are separated on the wall, far from one another. In the place where you hear the sound of the trumpet, rally to us there. Our God will fight for us. Now, looking there at verses 16 through 18, the sword and the trowel. They became builders. The people became builders and defenders at the same time. What is this? And we can see here, this is what came to me as I sat with this, that Nehemiah, it looks to me, instituted a kind of spiritual bayanihan. They were building the wall, yes, and now together they were guarding the wall. They were building and they were guarding together. We are called as people of God to that same shared lifting, holding the trowel of construction in one hand and the sword of defense in the other. But we must read this through the lens of the New Testament, or we will risk turning the people around us who are opposing, who are sort of maybe in that way of opposition, we risk turning people into sort of our enemies. And Paul gives us the definitive framework in Ephesians 6. He says, "For we do not wrestle against flesh and blood, but against the rulers, against the authorities, against the cosmic powers over this present darkness." That actual person, that coalition of opposition, is not your ultimate opposition. We cannot objectify people in this way as the enemy. We are wrestling against spiritual forces of opposition, wanting evermore to thwart the advancement of the kingdom of God. And so therefore we build the kingdom with a trowel of grace, as the book of Jude calls us, where it says at verse 20, chapter 1, we are building ourselves up in our most holy faith. In other words, we are under construction, but it is a holy construction, discipling families, discipling our children, serving others, loving neighbors. But at the same time, simultaneously, We must guard our homes with the sword of the Spirit, which is the word of God, which is building up through worship. We build up through worship. We come together. We worship. We're built up. And at the same time, in a way, we fight on our knees at home in prayer. We carry both the sword of the Spirit and prayer. And because this wall of rebuilding is long and the people are spread out thin across the rubble, far, far away from each other sometimes, Nehemiah is going to institute one final strategy in verse 20. Here it is. Here's what he says. Because they're also spread out. He says, in the place where you hear the sound of the trumpet, rally to us there where there's a threat, and our God will fight for us. Trumpet, rally at the point that they're called, and remember that our God will fight for us. Now, the trumpet wasn't just a metal instrument. It was a profound, for them, theological anchor for the people of God throughout history. God commanded his people in Numbers 10:9 that when the trumpet sounds, you may be remembered before the Lord your God, and you shall be saved from your enemies. It was a kind of a spiritual alarm or a rally call. Now, in Nehemiah's day, it was a metal horn. Here, it's a metal horn. But the shofar, the actual horn of the animal, gives you a sense of the kind of urgent rallying call that resonated for the people of God.

0: Everyone's heads look up when you hear the rally call. And imagine being an exhausted builder, covered in dust, distance away from everyone else. The horn was the absolute assurance that you were remembered by God and that you were not alone in the rubble. And when you heard the blast, you knew reinforcements were coming. Help is on the way. You knew that Yahweh's fighting for Yahweh's people. When we are tempted to drop the trowel because parenting or relationships or work or all the like is just too much. It's just too much. We all need to hear the trumpet call of the gospel. Here's our final question of application. Instead of relying on our own exhausted willpower, will we let the trumpet call of the gospel sustain us as we labor with the trowel of grace and defend with the sword of the Spirit? So deploy the trowel and sword. Church, we are a people renewed, but we are still laboring in troublous times, are we not? We still face mockery, and we will still continue to face mockery of culture and all the like. We still battle the imposter phenomenon. We still carry heavy burdens, though the daily rubble, through the daily rubble of the brokenness of the world around us. And some days we can feel the tendency to want to just walk off the sight, to just slide out, to let our faith, our parenting, our callings, relationships become just another abandoned gray concrete skeleton on the side of the highway. The opposition would want nothing more. But the good news is that we do not build in vain, and we do not endeavor alone. Jesus Christ is the greater Nehemiah. He did not just rebuild a stone wall. He came to rebuild humanity. He stepped into the ultimate rubbish and rubble of our sin. He faced ultimate mockery on the cross, endured the opposition of death and darkness, and he emerged from the grave totally victorious. And God does not leave his projects unfinished. He has sounded the horn of his grace over your life, securing this victory and renewing us in perseverance. So next Sunday, we're going to wrap the series, and we're going to look at how a renewed people are renewed in joy. But today, this week, when we drive past those stalled construction sites in the city, and maybe this is a chance for that picture to be totally reformed in your mind. Every time you see one of them, maybe the new image, the new picture becomes, let it remind you every time that the Savior, the Lord, finishes what he starts. Let us not let the work of faithfulness stall out. Pick up the trowel, strap on the sword, and keep doing the quiet, faithful labor of your calling, knowing with absolute certainty that God fights for us.
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2: For many believers, the idea of witnessing is intimidating, even frightening. If that's how you feel, take heart. Witnessing is easier than you think. 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
3: And thank you so much for listening. We are thankful to have you here on this last day of the month of June and the last program in the series on the Holy Spirit. Today we are concluding a series that we began at the outset of this month on the Holy Spirit. And I want to tell you once more about the book, but I will do that when we're finished with the message. This is part two of When the Holy Spirit Controls Your Life. We have some teachers here. I see some of you. I know that you pray for opportunities, but do you ever pray for clarity? That God will give you clarity when you speak. If you've ever done any teaching, you understand very well what Paul was praying for. Sometimes you see something so clear in your studies and you're so excited about it and you can't wait to share it when you have your opportunity. And then you present it to a group of people and you watch a glaze form over their eyes. With a sinking feeling, you realize they don't have a clue what you've been talking about. Paul was saying, this is too important for me to muddle or obscure. I pray that I will be able to lay it out in a way that people can really and readily pick it up. I pray that a lot for what I do here. I don't want to just get up here and talk. Someone once told me a long time ago, if they haven't learned, you haven't taught. And that's a really interesting thing, is it not? If you teach and they haven't learned, you haven't taught. The Holy Spirit helps our worship. He helps us in these ways when we pray. Notice, secondly, the Holy Spirit will help us in our walk. Verse 5, walk in wisdom toward those who are outside, redeeming the time. When you walk, you just put one step in front of the other. You just take one step at a time. How many of you know the Christian life is just one step at a time? When you get ahead of that, you get in trouble, don't you? I was thinking about the verse that says, according to your days, so shall your strength be. How many of you are along with me when you say, Lord, this is Monday, I'd like strength for the whole week? No, you don't get strength for the whole week. You get strength for Monday. And when will you get Tuesday's strength? On Tuesday. The Bible says, we walk by faith. And then he says in this passage something very interesting. He says, we walk toward those who are without. What a wonderful picture that is. There are many Christians who think that once you become a Christian,

0: You shut off all relationships with the people in the world, and you stay a little bit each day in your holy huddle, and you live there for the rest of your time. I don't see that in the Bible. The Lord Jesus associated with sinners, with prostitutes, societal rejects. How are we supposed to win a world if we don't know anybody in the world? How are we going to touch people who don't know Christ if we're never with them? As someone has said, there's no impact without contact. So the Bible doesn't teach that you as a Christian should get over in your little group of other Christians and never talk to anybody who doesn't believe what you believe or live like you live. The Bible says, however, we're to live our lives toward them. In other words, live our lives in such a way that they will see the difference we make. If you're a Christian and you're working in a company where you're the only Christian, I promise you, they know it. If you're living at all the Christian life, they watch you. You're to live your life with a difference. And the Bible goes on to tell us a little bit more about how to do that as we move forward. Paul says in this passage that when you walk with wisdom, you do it openly toward those who are outside of the faith. You do your best to be an example for what Christ means to you as you live your life. I can promise you this. The people you work with are watching you every move. Once it becomes apparent you are a Christian, you are on display, an object of curiosity, and they will monitor everything you say and everything you do. And you say, Pastor, I don't like that. Doesn't seem fair. That sounds like living in a fishbowl. I don't want that. Well, that's your problem. It's tough. That's the way it is. When you're a Christian, that's just the way it is. And if you try to live consistently in your own strength, you will fall flat on your face. But the Holy Spirit is here to empower you to live in such a way that environment around you, which is not Christian, causes a contrast to be seen in your life that is amazing. I remember one time when I was a student in Dallas Seminary, I was working for the Illinois-California Express. That's a freight company. I don't know if it's still in existence or not, but it was back then. I did a lot of things during the time I was working there. I was a billing clerk for a while. That's where you can make the most money, so I tried to learn how to do that. But I worked a lot on the docks. And you know, the docks of a freight company, that's a good place to find out what the world is all about, I want you to know. I didn't know any Christians there. I knew a lot of union members who were upset with me. If they thought I was working too hard, they'd let me know. If I wasn't taking enough time off for my lunch break, they'd let me know. I'll never forget, one day I was in the truck and a guy came up to me, walked in the truck and he looked at me and he said, Jeremiah, why are you the way you are? Oh, what a question that is. Why are you the way you are? What an opportunity to say, well, because I live for somebody else beside myself. I live for Jesus. The Bible says, be ready with an answer for everyone who asks you concerning your faith. You don't have to open that door to do that. God will open it. And then Paul says, redeem your time. Seize every opportunity, like merchants who are buying up a commodity in the market. This whole business of our walk before the world is so critical. And you say, it isn't fair that my faith should be a determinant in the life of somebody else. It isn't fair. It's just the way it is. That's why our responsibility is so great. I remember reading a story about the Russian writer Maxim Gorky. Gorky was a child when his father died, and he and his mother went to live with his grandparents. His granddad, Gorky recalled, was a religious man, but stern, irritable, and sometimes very cruel. His mother was very religious, but kind and gentle and understanding. Gorky wrote that when he saw his mother and his grandfather kneeling side by side in church, he could not believe that they were praying to the same God. He said there had to be two gods, one cruel and vindictive and the other loving and forgiving. I think sometimes when people see us, they must wonder about our God. Because you see, the way we interact with those outside the faith paints a picture of the God we worship. The Christ they see in you and in me is the only Christ they have, and they will evaluate. Robert Ingersoll, the famous infidel, had a godly aunt to whom he sent a copy of one of his books. that were filled with attacking the Bible. He was a terrible man who wrote terrible things about the faith. On the flyleaf of this book, he wrote these words. He said, "If all Christians lived like you, this book would never have been written." Ladies and gentlemen, whether we like it or not, we walk our faith toward the world. We're not going to be perfect. We're going to fall down sometimes. We're going to have to back up and retool, start over in some areas. But what Paul wants us to understand is that we're the Christians in this world. Christ has given us eternal life and hope, and we're to be the ambassadors of that to the whole world. And never has that been more important than it is now, because the world seems to be getting darker and darker, and the world gets darker, the light gets brighter, and we have the opportunity to represent our dear Savior in a world that rejects Him. Oh, what a privilege that is, and how bold and strategic we should be in doing it. So then, Paul writes about the Spirit's help in our worship and in our walk. In verse 6 of Colossians 4, he helps us with our witness. He says, "Let your speech always be with grace, seasoned with salt, that you may know how you ought to answer each one." Now, the Bible says that one of the hardest things you and I will ever have to deal with is the control of our tongue. Do you know the book of James tells us that it's more difficult to bridle your tongue than it is to bridle a wild horse? You can let those words out, but you can't stuff them back in. You can send them forth, but you can't call them back. You can say them, but you can't unsay them. And we all know that. The tongue gets a lot of people in trouble. What we say, how we say it, when we say it. So it's not surprising that Paul would, in his final verse of this paragraph, talk about our Christian witness. Three ways the Spirit should influence our speech as we seek to live as witnesses toward the world. Very practical stuff here, you guys. Number one, our witness should be courteous. He said, "Let your speech always be with grace." I don't know about you, but I like gracious people. I pray to God that I will not be a grumpy old man, but a gracious old man. That's the way we should be. We should be gracious people. Many Christians turn away from Christ by the very way they present the truth of the gospel. I mean, you don't usually persuade people to know and love the Lord when you begin your conversation by telling them they're going to hell. That usually doesn't win you an open door. We read of our Lord Jesus that he was full of grace and truth. Truth packaged in grace. That's the way Christ related to men and women in his earthly walk, and so we should too. I read about four rites that I hope will help you remember what it means to speak with grace. The right words. Say what is true, but choose words that are helpful and not hurtful. There are a number of ways to say the same thing. You can say it in a hurtful way, or you can say it in a helpful way. Always be edifying, which means build up, don't tear down. Number two, not just the right words, but the right way. The same words can sound gentle or harsh depending on how you say them. Grace has a special tone. It's not just what you say, but it's how you say it. Number three, not just the right words in the right way, but the right time. Timing is everything. Good words spoken at the wrong time can get you nowhere. And sometimes silence speaks louder than words. Ecclesiastes says there is a time to keep silent and a time to speak. So make sure you're doing this at the right time. And then there are right reasons. Don't just talk to hear yourself talk. Speak because you want to help and bless the person with whom you are talking. Ephesians 4:29 says, "Let no corrupt word proceed out of your mouth, but what is good for necessary edification, that it may impart grace to the hearers." What a great verse that is. J.C. Ryle said, "Speak the truth in love, because truth without love is barbarity, and love without truth is cruelty." To speak the right words in the right way at the right time for the right reasons is a challenge. And it can only happen when you let the Holy Spirit direct your life when you speak to those without the faith. Our witness must be courteous and it must be compelling. Notice Paul says next, let your speech always be seasoned with salt. What does that mean? It means don't let your words become flat and tasteless. Salt had two particularly important purposes in the New Testament. It was a preservative to keep things from spoiling. And it was used to create thirst in animals. I used to spend my summers with my uncle who had a farm in Pennsylvania. And I remember while being there, we used to put salt licks in the field. Those are big blocks of salt for the animals. And when they would lick those blocks of salt, they would be thirsty and then drink enough water. And by the way, that's the reason why they sell popcorn, potato chips, and nuts at your ball game. You eat a bag of potato chips at a ball game, and then you want to get a soft drink, and you get the biggest one they sell, and you make them happy, and you quench your thirst. Paul is saying, let there be something in what you say in your witness that compels people to know God. Get creative in how you communicate Christ. Talk in such a way that when people are around you, they sense this is not something you've put on. It is something in you that comes out effervescently with the power of the Holy Spirit. Let it be really you. Yes, let your speech always be gracious, but don't let it be flat. Don't load it up with canned phrases and Christian cliches. We all know what that sounds like. Have you ever asked somebody a question about the faith and they say something that you've already heard a million times in your life and it doesn't mean a thing to you because you know they're just telling you what they heard and it doesn't mean anything to them at all? We're to be filled with the wonderful truth of who Christ is. And let me just pause here to say this. When it comes to witnessing, don't make it harder than it is. You don't have to go to class to learn how to witness. You don't have to have a 10-week course at your church or at some Bible college. I'm not saying those things will help you to be better at it, but witnessing is just telling people what Jesus Christ has done for you. That's all it is. And everyone in this room who's a Christian can do that. If Christ hasn't done anything for you, then I would suggest you not talk too much to people outside the faith. But you all know he's done so much. And when he does something for you, make a note of it and just put it in your little file up here. Someday what he did for me is going to help me tell somebody else about my Jesus. I like to brag on Jesus, do you? I think we should be bold about that so that people know this is not about us. This is about the one who loved us and gave himself for us. Paul says our witness must be courteous and compelling and compassionate. He says, verse 6, that you may know how you ought to answer each one. You talk to people differently, not because your message is different, but because people are different. You suit your witness to the one with whom you are speaking. I talk to someone who has just lost a family member about Jesus in a much different way than I might talk to them if I were sitting with them at a ball game or something. You have to figure out the situation. You have to be compassionate about where those people are in their life and then talk to them in that mode. You don't just use the same four spiritual laws no matter where you go and what you do. If you do that, you're going to have a lot of awkward, discouraging experiences. Where are they? How can you relate to them? How can you love them in their situation? And how can you share the Lord Jesus with them? I think one of the most difficult things as a Christian is to witness to people who are in your own family. I've heard that from so many people over the years. Someone once told me something like this: when a wife talks to her husband about the Lord, she might be conveying to him, whether she wants to or not, that he hasn't been a good husband or one that he should have been. And so the spiritual thing is a way that she's just telling him he's not measuring up. What a difference. When a woman comes to her husband, she says this: honey, you've been everything I could ever have asked for in a husband. I love you so much. You are a great provider, and I know you love me, and I'm so grateful for that. I just wish there was one thing we could share together that is so very special to me. How different that is from an accusatory comment, or you need to get saved, or whatever you say when you have those conversations. Same thing is true with our parents. Over the years, I've had many people say, my parents don't know the Lord, and whenever I try to talk to them, they get mad. Or they say, I don't want any of that stuff talked about in my house. You may not talk about that when you come here. And of course, they have the right to say that, and you should obey that. But a lot of times that happens because of the crazy way we go about trying to win our parents. Because the same rule is true. If you go back and try to witness to your father who's not a Christian, do you know what you might convey to him? You might convey that you think he was a bad father. After all, what kind of father would let his kids grow up without religion? So you need to season your witness and say to him, you've been a great dad. I couldn't have asked for a better one. But you know what, Dad? God has given me something so great, and I love you so much. I can't help but share with you what he's done for me. I wish you knew my God like I do. When you affirm a person's worth without blasting him or her with the gospel right up front, you win an opportunity. The Holy Spirit gives us the wisdom and the grace to do that. He empowers you and me to look at every situation and to discern how God wants us to tailor-make our witness to each individual. When Jesus met the woman at the well, in the hot noonday sun, he didn't say to her, you must be born again. No, that's what he said to Nicodemus. He spoke to her about thirst and the deeper thirst for God that we all feel within us. He spoke about water and the water of life that can become an unfailing source of refreshment through the years of our lives. Jesus was a master at taking the situation and speaking the truth to a person in the situation in which he found them. In the book of Acts, there was this man named Philip who met a government official from Africa who was traveling through the desert in his chariot. The man was reading from this old scroll, but he didn't understand what it meant. So Philip didn't give him a lecture. Philip jumped up in the chariot and he said, what are you reading? Does it make sense to you? And that African official said, no, it doesn't make sense. And after Philip explained the message about Jesus, we're told the African official got saved and he was baptized. Well, you see, that was a chariot. That was a different place. That was a different moment. The chariot experience wasn't the same as the well experience. They were two different experiences, two different places. Sheldon Van Auken was an American writer best known for his memoir. He wrote a book called A Severe Mercy, which is worthy of reading. It was published back in 1977. In his college, he was a convinced atheist. He thought religion was simply unnecessary, but he had some wonderful Christian friends who really cared about him and often talked to him about Jesus. They didn't argue with him. They just genuinely shared with him about what Jesus had done to change their lives. And it eventually started to bother him in a good way. He couldn't stop thinking about it. So he wrote a letter to C.S. Lewis and he said, something's happening to me and I don't even know what to do. Lewis wrote back and he said, I think the Holy Spirit is after you and I don't think you're going to get away. And he didn't. He didn't get away. After lots of questions and honest conversations, Sheldon Van Auken put his trust in Jesus and later said he felt like he just jumped toward Christ and found that Christ was just holding him and waiting for him. We don't have to get everything done today. Your witness today might not get you to the place where you want it to go. Here's what I suggest. Don't witness to someone in such a way that if they reject the witness, they reject you. Witness to someone in such a way that if it doesn't materialize the first time, the door is still open to continue to talk about it. How many of you didn't come to Christ the first time you heard about him? You came to Christ four, five, or six times later after someone had loved you and told you how much they loved you and told you about how much Jesus had changed their life. We can be more effective if we just follow the scripture. We can be better in worshiping, better in walking, better in witnessing if we let the Holy Spirit control us from the inside, which is what we've been learning about.
1: That should be our goal. And that threefold thing that we've talked about, that God would do that in our lives. If he's not done it before, he can begin to do it now if we just give him control through his Spirit. I hope you will consider that. And if you do not know Jesus Christ as your personal Savior, this reminder at the end of this month that God loves you and Christ died for you and he's made a place for you. If you will receive him, he wants to know you personally. He wants you to know him personally. And he wants you to come to him for salvation. Will you do that today? Will you open your heart and receive him as your Savior? He's waiting for you. And he will accept you, I promise. Well, we will say goodbye today for this particular broadcast. And tomorrow we begin a brand new series. Don't forget to join us. Don't forget also, this is the last day. You can get your copy of the book, The Holy Spirit You May Not Know. Ask for your copy of the book and it will be sent to you right away. Get your order in right now. So thankful for your presence. God bless you. We'll see you next time.
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6: That was many, many, many years ago, 1998. First month ko sa FEBC as a probie. I was a secretary then, fresh graduate. Hindi pa siya something special sa akin. I was not a listener of 702DZAS. Kaya nung in-unveil yung transmitter, sinasabi na mas malawak ang maaabot dito, mas marami ang makakapakinig. Okay lang sa akin. Until I heard the stories about how people help para mabuo yung pondo sa 50 kilowatt transmitter na yun. I remember one story about a church. They were raising fund for a van kasi meron silang mission project. They want to reach a certain group of people na kapag ginamit nila yung van na yun, mas magiging effective yung ministry nila. And then this pastor heard the call. Pwede po ba kayong tumulong kung meron kayong kakayahan upang mag-ambag sa pambili ng transmitter? And that announcement nagmarka sa puso ni pastor. Kinausap niya yung church, and then the Lord touched the heart of the church. The church decided na yung fund nila na inipon, pambili ng van, would be donated to the transmitter. Merong tinatch ang Lord naman na meron siyang van. And that listener donated the van to the church.
5: Wow!
6: Binalik ng Panginoon sa simbahan yung pangangailangan niya. 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Mainly because first goal ko during that time, tumulong sa aking mga magulang to have a job, have a decent job after graduation. Doon po lumalim yung pagkaunawa ko sa kung paanong ang Diyos ang humihipo sa mga tao. upang magpatuloy ang ministry ng FBC.
5: Ate Jo, napakaganda nung shinare mo because nakita natin how generously people are giving. But not just generously giving out of their abundance, but sacrificially giving.
6: Yes.
5: But inside FABC, there's also a sacrificial giving sa mga taong tinawag sa ministeryo nito. Ikaw ay isang taong tinawag sa ministeryo nito. Sabi mo kanina na hindi pa talaga ako truly listener ng FABC, pero you ended up in FABC. Can you share to us that turning point naman sa buhay mo nung na-expose ka na sa mga nakikinig, buhay nila, and even in your own life now that's slowly being transformed by the Lord as you're part of FABC?
6: I would consider it as a journey, as a marathon. Hindi nga ito love at first sight. Hindi ako yung tipo na in-interview na, oh, this is my dream job, this is my dream company. Hindi po ganun. The more I get to know the ministry of FEBC, the more I fall in love with how the Lord has been moving through the hearts of many, including yung puso ko. 1998 up until now, I am 28 years serving in the ministry of FEBC. Simula sa panahong wala akong kaalam-alam, galing po ako sa isang universidad at ang naging malaking universidad po sa akin ay ang Far East Broadcasting Company. Marami po akong natutunan along the way, especially sa larangan po ng creatives. The Lord has put the creativity in my heart na ma-involve po ako sa programming. Mas na-immerse ako doon sa mga testimony ng mga nakakapakinig sa atin. 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
5: 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Ang sabi nga sa atin bilang broadcaster, especially ng isang gospel media ministry, we are truth tellers. And we are telling the truth of the word of life and the living word. No? Dahil sa ating mensahe na from one to many, yan ang power ng broadcast. Maraming nakakapakinig ng katotohanan na nakaangkla sa Panginoong Hesukristo. At yung transformation na yon, narinig mo yung tunay na galaw ng Panginoon. Paano yan lalo nakapag inspire sa'yo to be fully committed from 1998, now 2026, and to a future where all around us, technology is shaping us, the way people communicate, the way people engage. How important is the ministry of FEBC now in 2026 compared maybe to 1948, nung umpisa tayo nagbato ng programa sa airwaves? 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
6: Yung mensahe ng pag-asa, hindi po nag-iiba. 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
5: Yes, nakita rin natin yung evolution ng ating ministry. No? For example, ang 702DZAS, ang pinakaunang radio station natin. Nakita natin na bilang isang announcer o broadcaster at maraming nakikinig sa atin, in this day and age, tayo rin ay listener sa mga nagbibigay ng feedback sa atin through many ways where there is an interactive way of engaging through the platform sa sinasabi mo, multi-platform na tayo ngayon. In listening to the people in their feedback, how has that helped improve our programming in terms of what people are craving for in their life. Diba? 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
7: 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And the Lord continues to bless us with people na merong mga expertise na makapag-aambag sa atin para mas maging effective tayo ng ministry.
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7: 1998.
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7: Napakabuti ng Panginoon. Lalo na kung by the grace of God, ma-witness ko po na ma-unveil itong bagong transmitter na to. Pero ang maganda ron, hindi na lang siya isang platform. Meron na siyang mga pinsan na tutulong para mas mapalakas, hindi lamang yung tinatawag na terrestrial radio, kundi yung iba't ibang platform na meron.
5: Yes, and that is how alive the ministry is, because we serve the one true living God. Siguro if there is one message, one last message that you want our listeners to hear, and people watching us, what would that be to inspire, encourage them in their life journey?
7: Hindi naman po naghahanap ang Panginoon ng kung ano yung wala sa atin. Ang tanong niya kay Moses, ano yung nasa kamay mo? Ano yung kaya mong gawin? Yan ang maaaring ibigay natin sa Panginoon. And the Lord will use that. He will bless the work of your hands, whatever yung kaya mong gawin, pararamihin po niya. Alalawigin po niya, pauunla rin niya.
5: Thank you, Ate Jo. From 1998 to 2026, the Lord has been faithful in the life of FEBC, but the Lord has been faithful to the people called to be part of FEBC. And Ate Jo Alabastro is a living example of that. Ate Jo, salamat for your time today.
7: Thank you po, and salamat din po sa inyo mga kaagapay na tumulong upang mabuo yung panibagong transmitter na tatawid hopefully another 25 years or more sa ministry po ng FEBC. Pagpalain po kayo ng Panginoon.
5: As we look back, we are reminded that what carries the ministry forward is not merely innovation or infrastructure, but lives surrendered to God's calling. And as we look ahead, we press on, confident that He will sustain and complete the work He has begun.
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9: Now, friends, as we get underway here in the book of Nehemiah, I want to again talk about the writer of the book, the one whose story is told here. And we find that this man Nehemiah, a friend of Ezra's and a companion of his, and also the other half of him. Nehemiah was a layman. Ezra was a priest. And in the book of Ezra, as we went through it, the emphasis was upon the rebuilding of the temple. Now in the book of Nehemiah, the emphasis is upon the rebuilding of the walls of Jerusalem. In Ezra, we have the religious aspect of the return. In Nehemiah, we have the political aspect of the return. And Ezra is a fine representative of the priest and scribe. Nehemiah is a noble representative of the businessman. Nehemiah had an important office at the court of the powerful Persian king Artaxerxes. But his heart was with God's people and God's program in Jerusalem. And the personal note here is the chief characteristic of this book. And it's certainly one that we do not want to miss as we get into this very wonderful little book of Nehemiah. I find myself coming to this book again and again and again because of the fact that it is the kind of book that it is. And I'm sure that it's going to be a great blessing to many of us. Now, I think another word that we should emphasize is this. Chronologically, this is the last of the historical books. That is, we'll go no farther in the history of these people in the Old Testament than right here. We have come to the end of the line as far as time is concerned. The Old Testament goes no farther as far as the clock or the calendar is concerned. The book of Ezra picks up the thread of the story about 70 years after 2 Chronicles. The 70 years captivity is over, and a remnant returns to the land of Israel. The return under Ezra took place about 50 years after Zerubbabel. Nehemiah returns about 15 years after Ezra. Now, these figures, of course, are approximate, and they're just given to show you the stages in the history of Israel after the captivity. Now, this enables us to see how the 70 weeks of Daniel begin with the book of Nehemiah and not with Ezra. Daniel said, from the going forth of the commandment to restore and rebuild Jerusalem under Messiah the Prince shall be 7 weeks, 62 weeks. Now, the background of the events of Nehemiah is the street shall be built again and the wall even in troublous times. That's in Daniel 9:25. Now, we find here, if you want dates, the decree of Cyrus was given in 536 B.C. That is recorded in Ezra 1 and the first four verses. And then the decree of Artaxerxes was given in 445 B.C. That is, it was the 20th year of his reign. That's here in the second chapter of Nehemiah, the first eight verses. So that the first 7 weeks end in 397 B.C., that's Malachi. And then we find that you could just mark out that period of time until the Messiah came. And they should have been waiting on the front doorstep of that inn, waiting for the announcement of the birth of the Lord Jesus Christ. God had pinned it down just that much detail. Now, this man, Ezra, you find that he was a priest, and we see it through his eyes. Now, Nehemiah's the layman, we see it through his eyes. And these people, having taken the gold cure in Babylon, you see, for 500 years, God had warned his people through the prophets the inevitable result of turning to idols. And they transgressed until finally there was no remedy. And then God sent them into captivity in Babylon. Now, Babylon was the home and mother of idolatry. And the nation Israel got enough of idols in Babylon. And after they learned the lesson, God permitted them to return to the land. And as we've said, there were three separate deportations which returned to the land. Zerubbabel led the first. He's the prince. That's the political side. Then Ezra, he is the priest. And then here's Nehemiah the layman. The king, the priest, the prophet failed to rebuild the walls of Jerusalem and cleanse the temple. And God raised up a man that we designate a layman. And I think, frankly, it's an unfortunate distinction today. Talk about the clergy and the layman. One's a half or the other. We need both, and we don't need that distinction. I started out in the ministry wearing a Prince Albert coat and a wing collar, and I had a derby hat. Oh, my friends, I was frightful looking. When I came out Sunday morning and looked over the pulpit, that white collar and that white shirt, it looked like a mule looking over a whitewashed fence. It just wasn't pretty at all. And then one day, as a young preacher came to me, I'm no different than that man sitting down there in the pew. So I took off all that garb, and I wear what the other men wear. I don't wear my sideburns long, and I don't let my hair grow too long. And I'm not an extremist, but I dress like the layman dress. I was playing golf. Well, there were four of us playing, a foursome. And two of these men had invited a friend. And he was an officer in a church. And so he didn't know I was coming, apparently. They introduced him to me, and he said, "Oh, my, not a McGee's here." He said, "Now we're going to have to watch our language." Well, you know what I did? I called his hand in a hurry. I said, "Now listen, brother, I'm no different than you are. Now, if you want to cuss, you cuss, if that's the way you do things. But let's understand one thing. Whether I'm here or you here or anybody's here, God hears. God hears your language. It doesn't make any difference whether I hear it or not." You see, that's a false distinction that's been made today. A layman, though, rebuilt the walls of Jerusalem and he cleansed the temple. And I believe that even in this day, God can and will raise up a layman to do a great work and put his work on a sure foundation, and it needs rebuilding today. I'm looking actually to God raising up a young man who will not be a product of our seminaries. I haven't any objection to that, but I think that as Moody was not a product, and actually Billy Sunday was not, and certainly Billy Graham's not a product of a seminary. But these are men God raises up from time to time. I'm no prophet, but at least we need laymen like Nehemiah. Now, I want you to look at this loyal layman. And there are two things in this book that impress us. One is the little word "so." It occurs 32 times, and it denotes a man of action in few words. And I'm going to call attention to the little word when we come to it again and again and again. And he was that kind of a man. And the two familiar expressions was "so." That means he believed in watching and working. And then he believed in praying. Watch and pray, or work and pray. They are the two words that are very important to this man. Now, he had a good job in Susa, the capital of Persia. He had a government job. He was a cupbearer to the king. And he could have remained in Susa, a good, honest, and moral man. But he would never have been in the record of God or used of God. And I want you to notice some of the things that mark this man out as we now get acquainted with him. And I want to introduce you to Nehemiah, a loyal layman. And here in the first seven chapters, we have rebuilding the walls. Then chapters 8 through 13, revival and reform. And in chapter 1, it's Nehemiah's prayer for the remnant at Jerusalem. Now, I notice this. It's a very real story, by the way. And I'm reading the words of Nehemiah, the son of Hakaliah. "And it came to pass in the month Chishlu, in the 20th year, as I was in Shushan the palace, that Hanani, one of my brethren, came, he and certain men of Judah, and I asked them concerning the Jews that had escaped which were left of the captivity and concerning Jerusalem. Now, when he means these that had escaped and were left of the captivity, he means those that had returned back to the land. Now, this man Nehemiah had not returned back to the land. He just didn't do it. That wasn't the thing that characterized him. He just didn't go back to the land at all. And he took a job. And I'm not going to criticize him because of the fact that God uses men like this and God uses this man. And you'll notice that this man in this position, he had a concern for God's work. And he was deeply concerned about God's cause. One day he was busy at the palace. And since he was very busy there, why, he was going back and forth. And then he saw one of his brethren. He just arrived from Jerusalem, probably bringing a message to the palace. And so Nehemiah just stopped him. And he said to him, "By the way, how are things going? How's everything back there?" And this is the word he got. "And they said unto me, 'The remnant that are left of the captivity there in the province are in great affliction and reproach. The wall of Jerusalem also is broken down, and the gates thereof are burned with fire.'" Now that's not a very pretty picture, as you can see. What a pitiful spectacle God's cause and God's people were in. And may I say, they were in disrepute because his people had failed him. And God can afford to let that happen. Unfortunately, we can't afford that today. And we find here that this man, Nehemiah, now becomes very much concerned about it. That's the reason he had asked. Now, he could have said, "Well, it's too bad, brethren. I'm sorry to hear it." And he could have uttered a few more pious platitudes. He says, "I'll put you on my prayer list." He could have done that. Or he could have said, "Oh, God bless you." There are a lot of Christian cliches we have today that he could have used. I guess maybe didn't know about them. But anyway, the very interesting thing is he is concerned. Listen to him now. When he gets this bad word, "It came to pass when I heard these words that I sat down and wept and mourned certain days and fasted and prayed before the God of heaven." Now, there's several things I'd like to call your attention to in this particular verse here that I think are very important. He was not indifferent, and neither is he a carping critic. He could have criticized also. He could have said, "Now, they should have done this, and they ought to have done the other thing." He was concerned. And again, I come to the same thing that we had back in the book of Ezra. Ezra was concerned. He's a priest. Here's a layman, and he is concerned. I wonder today if those who criticize are concerned, really. I wonder today if those that are pretending that they're interesting, I wonder if they really are concerned. What would we really do for the cause of Christ today? And it is in jeopardy today. Does it concern us? Well, this man, he's a young man, I'm sure of that. Nehemiah was. Ezra was an older man. I even suggest he's probably a little boy at the time of the captivity. But Nehemiah had been born in captivity. And this is the reason that in Ezra, I did not criticize those people for remaining back in Babylon. They were out of God's will. That's obvious, and we'll see that in the book of Esther. But very frankly, there were some very godly people that did not return. Now, why? I don't know. You know, Paul says, "Why do you judge another man's servant? Before his own master, he stands or falls." So you and I haven't got any right to judge these people. And I think we ought to be careful of judging other believers when we don't know all of the circumstances. Now, will you notice, this man here, he was concerned. He was really concerned. Now, will you notice what he does here? We're told he sat down and wept. He was out on state business, but it didn't keep him from sitting down and weeping. And he mourned certain days and fasted, and he prayed. And notice, that was the recourse and the resource of these people. That's what Ezra did. Now, Nehemiah does that. He prayed before the God of heaven. And again, I must call your attention that this expression, he's the God of heaven, it appeared in Ezra. It appears in Nehemiah. It's also in the book of Daniel. When Ezekiel saw the Shekinah glory leave the temple and go out over the city wall up to the top of the Mount of Olives and then caught back into heaven, why, then he's the God of heaven. And he never appeared until one time in Bethlehem, and the angel said, "Glory to God in the highest," because he's here, but now veiled in human flesh. And someday he's coming. And the Lord Jesus himself said, "Then shall ye see the sign of the Son of Man in heaven." I don't know what that sign is. I rather suspect it's the Shekinah glory of God coming back. But now he's the God of heaven. And now Nehemiah prays to him. And notice what he did. And he said, now here's another great prayer, and we'll get another one in the 9th chapter. He says, "I beseech thee, O Lord God of heaven, the great and terrible God." Now let's pause there for just a moment, because that word terrible there, that has been, I'm afraid, greatly misunderstood, and very frankly, it's been rather abused also. Really and truly, preachers ought not to be called reverend. You know what reverend means? It means terrible. Well, maybe I'm wrong. Maybe some of us should be called the terrible Mr. So-and-so. But actually, it was a name that applied to God, and it was a name given to ministers in the old days when they were held in high regard in the community. That's not true anymore, of course. In fact, it's not even true in the church today. Some church members think they're called upon to try to crucify the preacher. And you generally find, now I know there are people who say, "Oh, my church is different. We don't have folk like that." Maybe you don't. And thank God if you don't. But most churches I'm acquainted with have a little group, just a very small group, that try to crucify the preacher. And they generally do a bad job of it. They would call it a good job, but it is a very bad job. But in the old days, he was called reverend. That was a term of respect. But actually, it means the terrible God, the one who incites terror. And I personally do not think that any preacher ought to be called reverend. I use it, I must confess, but it's not a good name. And you can always detect an unsaved man the way he addresses you. I used to go to a dry cleaning place years ago, and the young fellow that ran it, why, he always said reverend, and from the time I walked in the door till the time I left, he used the term reverend at least 20 times. He sure wore it out. He was an unsaved man. You try to talk with him, but he called you reverend, but he wasn't really paying much attention to what it meant. We ought not to use the term, speaking of ministers. Now, will you notice, he's the God that incites terror. And that's an angle that we need to know today. That keepeth covenant and mercy for them that love him and observe his commandment. He's gracious God, but he also is a God of judgment. And then he says, "Let thine ears now be attentive, thine eyes open, that thou mayest hear the prayer of thy servant, which I pray before thee now, day and night, for the children of Israel, thy servants, and confess the sins of the children of Israel, which they have sinned." No, he says, "which we have sinned against thee, both I and my father's house have sinned." Now this man, he nails it down. He said, "I'm a sinner. My father's house is a sinner. And as a nation, we're a sinner." Now, how many times do you hear that today in any church where there is that kind of confession of sin? Now, this brings us here to a stopping point in this man's prayer, and we're going to pick right up there next time. And as we proceed, you're going to get acquainted with one of the most delightful persons in the Word of God. That's Nehemiah the layman.

Despite her age, Emma still races for fun and competition and has no plans to slow down. She's in such good health that now researchers are studying her and are shocked with their findings. They say, in some ways, her body works as well as an active 20 or 30-year-old, even though her body shows signs of aging. But despite being in great shape at 92, Emma has not uncovered a fountain of youth. The truth is, none of us escapes the natural progression of aging in this fallen world. And yet those who have faith in Jesus will find spiritual renewal day by day, and we have the hope of a glorified body that will live into eternity. Welcome to Haven Today. I'm David Wolin, sharing the great story that's all about Jesus. And on this last day of June, we're continuing in a series called Giants of the Faith. I'm sure you've heard the name Charles Spurgeon. More than likely, you've heard him quoted a lot, and I hope so. His preaching is still a gold standard for scholars and preachers and students of the Word. But on top of all that, Charles Spurgeon was the genuine article. And today we'll hear from Pastor Jeremy Walker, who is an expert on the life of Charles Spurgeon. I think you'll enjoy his insights as we consider the life of this giant of the faith. But first, I want to remind you about the book, 50 People Every Christian Should Know. Each chapter tells the story of a giant of the faith and can easily be read in a single sitting. What a great book to read this summer as you're traveling or sitting by the pool or maybe just relaxing at home. Before you know it, these 50 people, including Charles Spurgeon, will begin to feel like familiar friends to you. And now we'll get started with Kristen Getty and Sovereign Grace. Here's Before the Throne of God Above.

The tune, relatively recent. The lyrics, written in the 1800s and a favorite of Charles Spurgeon, but since then, little sung. That is, until a few decades ago when the lyrics were revived with a fresh musical arrangement. That was the voice of Kristen Getty singing.

0: singing with Sovereign Grace before the throne of God above. This is Haven Today. I'm David Wolin, and with me today, an expert on the life of Charles Spurgeon, and it's a delight to sit across from you, Pastor Jeremy Walker in the UK. I saw your face and heard your voice in a documentary on Spurgeon and learned so much, but it's a real treat to talk with you today. Thanks for being with us.
1: Thank you. 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
0: And that film, by the way, was called Through the Eyes of Spurgeon, and I also understand you're the host of a podcast, From the Heart of Spurgeon. 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
0: All right. That's great. And that's a good place for us to start, I think, because the name of Charles Spurgeon is so well known. And it's incredible the impact he still seems to have. And the fact that you're talking about learning from him, trained pastors and preachers and theologians who are still learning from his craft, what, over 150 years ago or more. And yet he was a man, wasn't he, who in some respects would have been unlikely to have such an impact. He didn't have the education or the kind of credentials that most pastors and preachers in his age did. And yet the Lord used him in such a remarkable way.
1: Yeah, well, Spurgeon in his own time was a dissenter. That was, he was outside the Church of England. And at that period, therefore, he was not entitled to go to any of the universities in England. And there was also a particular muddle at one point that meant that he ended up bypassing an opportunity for formal academic preparation in the dissenting academies. So he was what we sometimes call essentially an autodidact. That is, he was self-instructed, but that's to ignore all the influences that were poured into him,
0: right,
1: especially in his younger years, and a prodigious intellect to accumulate.
0: Yeah, exactly. Let's rewind just a little farther, though. Let's go back to the beginning. I know that he was born in 1834 in Essex, and just tell us a little bit about the family he was born into.
1: So Charles was the eldest son in a family, born in a little village called Kelvedon. You can still walk down that street, still see the house where he was born. It was a relatively poor family. The children kept coming. And it wasn't long, therefore, before Charles was shipped off to another small Essex village called Stambourne, where his grandfather was a pastor and a preacher. And that's really where he began to accumulate his theological understanding.
0: Yeah, yeah. I connect with him on a personal level there. I know his recollections of his grandfather were, you know, very special to him and affected him throughout his life. And so he spent some time there, right? But eventually came back to live with his family.
1: Yeah, and they by then had moved to a town in Essex called Colchester. And actually it was there that Spurgeon was converted.
0: That's interesting. Okay, talk about that a little bit. How did he come to a faith in Christ himself?
1: Well, as well as his grandfather being a settled pastor and preacher at that stage, his father was an occasional preacher. And one Sunday, early January, his dad had gone out to preach. Spurgeon was meant to be going to a congregation in Colchester. And if you knew the geography, you'd know where he started his journey. And he starts walking up the hill into the town where he's expecting to go to a church. And as he gets to the sort of the brow of the hill, you can imagine the snow hitting him in the face.
0: Oh, boy.
1: And he knows that just if you turn left into a little place called Artillery Street, there would be a primitive Methodist chapel. But he went in there, turned in, and at this point, he was thoroughly miserable on account of his sin, deeply under conviction of sin, really looking for peace. And he tells the story actually over and over again in his sermons of how there was a very poorly educated man in the pulpit because the regular preacher couldn't get there because of the same storm, and was preaching from Isaiah 45:22, "Look to me and be saved, all you ends of the earth, for I am God and there is no other." And this fellow in the pulpit rapidly ran out of steam in terms of his exposition and application, and sort of fleshed out his sermon by pointing at this really sad-looking young fella sitting at the back. And said, "You young man, you look miserable. You need to look to Jesus Christ," and began really preaching individually to Spurgeon. And it was that text, "Look to me and be saved," that was God's means of relieving Spurgeon of the guilt and the shame of his sin and bringing it into the liberty of the sons of God and faith in Jesus Christ.
0: Yeah, yeah. And there's so much more to talk about the path that Spurgeon took, that the Lord led him on. But I just can't help but stop there and just think, even here we're learning from the life of Spurgeon, you know, one, that you can be raised in the church, be the son of a preacher, the grandson of a preacher, and really know the gospel, or in a sense academically, or be familiar with the scriptures, and yet be totally unconverted, and to be feeling the weight, the terrible weight of your sin. And yet that's the work of God as well, because if he hadn't been feeling the weight and the conviction of his sin, then how would he have responded to the sermon that he heard then? And this is the second instructive thing to me, from somebody who also had no credentials per se to preach, maybe knew the scriptures but little and no formal training, and yet he could share the gospel in a way that the Lord used. Ultimately, it's the Lord who saves Charles Spurgeon.
1: Absolutely. And really, that's something that grips Spurgeon, and that truth of a sovereign saving God really dominates his life from that point on. He is a man who is enthralled to Jesus Christ, enthralled with, delighted by, but enthralled to. He is a servant of God, a servant of Jesus Christ. Really, from that point on, he's very soon baptized. He wasn't brought up as a Baptist, but he came to that conviction by reading the scriptures for himself. Mm-hmm. And that's typical. Yeah, he's a man who's going to say, "What does God want me to do?" Yeah, that disciple's question, yes, from Acts chapter 9. "Lord, what do you want me to do?" And it's that kind of conviction and courage, and then a Christ-like compassion that really carries him on in terms of his further opportunities for teaching and then preaching and pastoring.
0: Yeah, yeah. And as I understand it, the time frame between that conversion and him finding himself in a pulpit and preaching is remarkably short, all things considered.
1: Yeah, so as you've said, he's had all this stuff poured into him. The Spirit of God has convinced him of sin and then applied to him the blood of Jesus Christ in salvation. And all that reading that he's already done in the old Puritan authors, mm-hmm, all the instruction from his parents and his grandparents, it's like it comes alive. He gets baptized. He goes to Cambridge. He's working in a school there. And he very quickly begins preaching. There's an old man in the church who sends preachers out into the fens, into the surrounding area. And he kind of tricks Spurgeon into his first sermon when I think he's about 17. He then goes to a morally corrupt village just outside Cambridge called Waterbeach, begins a ministry there as the boy preacher of the fens, begins to see a wonderful blessing. And at the age of 19, he's called to probably one of the best known historic Reformed and Baptist pulpits in London, in a place called the New Park Street.
0: 19.
1: Yep. And within a year or so his first sermon in New Park Street, it's a large building. If I remember correctly, there's about 200 people there, which they're rattling around in this big old place. But such is the liveliness and the penetration of his sermon that by the evening, the congregation's doubled, because all these folks have gone home and said, "You got to come and hear this man."
0: Yeah.
1: I mean, he's a country bumpkin. I mean, his appearance, it's almost comical, but it's the power of his preaching.
0: Yeah.
1: And really, that just grips people from an early stage, and he becomes one of the London phenomena. If you go to London, you've got to go and hear Mr. Spurgeon.
0: Yes. Interesting intersection of gifts from the Lord for him. I mean, a heart and an ability to craft his message with words that connect with people. But as I understand it too, maybe a little like Whitfield, the Lord gave him this sonorous voice that could just amplify in a day before, you know, mics and speakers and that sort of thing in a church. And so it was just the power of your voice to speak, and he could connect with people and make himself heard to large crowds.
1: Yeah, yeah. There's this combination of gifts. My father once spoke when he was young to a very old lady who, when she was a very little girl, had heard Spurgeon in the flesh.
0: Wow. Interesting.
1: And she couldn't remember what he said, but she, if I remember correctly, she said to my dad, "Oh, but his voice. So not only did he have this rich voice and the sensitivity of his soul really found in his voice an instrument that it could play, mm-hmm, but again, the power of it, I think the largest congregation to which he ever preached unaided was at the Crystal Palace, and it was 25,000 and something people packed together, and they could hear him. Now, he slept for a day after preaching because the wow. drain on his human resources was so intense. But that was his vocal capacity and ability. And there's actually a number of fascinating stories, which we don't have time to tell, about how he could use and control his voice.
0: Let's fast forward a bit, because the Lord really blessed the ministry that he had. And just walk us through some of the high points, some of the things that just stand out when you sort of survey the timeline of his active life and ministry.
1: So very quickly, you've got the new Park Street building that is full to overflowing. It's in an unhealthy part of London. They start building the Metropolitan Tabernacle in order to house a new congregation. In between, they start using, amongst other places, famously the Surrey Gardens Music Hall, which was built for theatrical performances. But Spurgeon said, well, let's sanctify the place. We'll go and use it to worship the Lord on the Lord's Day. In fact, that was the scene of one of the most tragic occurrences. He was only 21 when this happened. There were thousands of people in the Surrey Gardens Music Hall. There were thousands more outside trying to get in. And possibly they think mischief makers of some sort raised a cry in the middle of a sermon, toward the beginning of a sermon, that the place was on fire and these galleries were collapsing. And so there was an immediate panic. People rushed for the exits because people were coming out. Apparently, other people outside were trying to get in. It was absolutely chaotic. Spurgeon uses that voice of his to try and restore calm, not realizing that seven people have died in the crush. There's no fire. There's nothing's collapsing. And that devastated him. I mean, for a lengthy period, he thought he might never preach again. And all the people who hated him in the press, and even some who could have been on his side, who thought that he was abusing this worldly building, everything was against him at this point, and he barely survived, and not without lifelong effects.
0: So he was traumatized in some ways by this.
1: It has a lifelong effect upon him. He's a super sensitive man already, and this just seems to leave its mark on his soul.
0: I think this is part of the humanity of Spurgeon, though, that people connect with some. He's so very human. A man who I know is known for his joy, and he's full of life and humor, and yet who very, you know, willingly admitted that he's struggled with depression. And so there's kind of this very human, relatable battle going on within his soul. And yet the Lord's using him in ways that 150 years later are still legendary.
1: Sure. His physical health suffers, especially as he goes on. He's almost always borderline exhausted from the efforts that he makes, so much so that before very long, he's having to take regular winter breaks in the south of France just to keep alive. Those spiritual and emotional and mental battles that he keeps fighting. And yet what's wonderful all through this, and really the thing that keeps his head above water, the initial recovery from that Surrey Gardens Music Hall disaster, he says it was the name of Jesus Christ. He said he couldn't even sort of theologically process this. So low was he at that time. And it was simply that the name of the Lord Christ that lifted him up. At other times he's plunged low, and there's these sort of, you know, these glimpses into his own communion with God. He says he was really distressed and thinking, yeah, who's going to be able to help me? And then he thought of the phrase, my grace is sufficient for you. And he sort of transposed that into that sort of lively language for which he was known. God's ocean can fill my teaspoon. He sort of burst out laughing. And that's his humility. There are indications that he struggled with pride. I mean, who wouldn't, given that kind of speed and degree of success? But he's a man who walks closely with Jesus Christ. And it's like, yeah, I'm just the teaspoon. You know, what God does with me, that's his business. But there's an immensity in him that is more than sufficient for. And little old me, that's not, you know, self-pity or false modesty. Yeah, Spurgeon knows he's nothing. God is everything to him. And that's really what sustains his soul during all the phenomenal highs and the crushing lows of his ministerial experience.
0: Yeah. And he was prodigious, as you said, in his output. I read somewhere that he was preaching a dozen times a week.
1: On average. Yeah,
0: incredible output.
1: And at the time of his death, leading or presiding over 66 separate gospel-rooted institutions.
0: That's mind-numbing.
1: Isn't it? It's fantastic.
0: Yeah, and he dies, at least for our estimation, as it seems today, I think he was 57 years old, young.
1: Yeah, 57, 58, yeah. And he died in Menton in this winter resort in the south of France, where he was trying to recover from the latest bout of the illnesses that crippled him, really, almost constantly.
0: Hmm. Well, you have a fascination with Spurgeon, and the Lord's used him to encourage you, and through you, and through Spurgeon's legacy and output to encourage others. Just give us one final thought. If you could say, you know, if you only know one thing about Spurgeon, about this giant in the faith, it should be this.
1: That he loved and lived upon Jesus Christ. And that really, that is what makes him the man that he is. And that is why we continue to value him. He lived in communion with God. He loved and walked with Jesus Christ. He depended in everything on the person and the operations of the Holy Spirit. And that produces in him a delightful Christ-likeness, a consistency of life, a depth of conviction, a reality of true courage, a profound compassion that I think characterizes almost everything that we see of him in a way that is so rare. Not just then, but still, it's such a joy to have a man who stands in Christ, who lives and dies trusting in the Savior.
0: Well, and may the same be true for us. We serve the same God, and we're filled by the same Spirit as we abide in Christ, and to God be the glory. Grateful for Spurgeon and grateful for the time with you. Pastor Jeremy Walker, thank you for your time today.
1: Thank you so much, David. It's been a real delight and a privilege. Thank you.
0: This is Haven Today. I'm David Wolin. Like so many giants of the faith, it's amazing how Charles Spurgeon is still impacting people. And honestly, I think it's because Christ Jesus and the gospel message was at the core of everything he did. And that's something you see clearly when you read the chapter on his life in the book 50 People Every Christian Should Know. It really is an entertaining read, each chapter telling a different story, each about a real Christian in history who is consumed with a passion for the glory of Christ. I'm David Wolin. Won't you come back again? And next time, we'll be keeping it all about Jesus. It's the great story here on Haven Today.